0: of rightly knowing and living before God. Sinclair Ferguson once said, "The fear of God is a heartfelt love for him because of who he is and what he's done, a sense of being in his majestic presence. It's a thrilling awareness that we have this greatest of all privileges, mingled with the realization that now the only thing that really matters is his opinion. To fear God is to be sensitive both to his greatness and his graciousness." And oh, Shauna, I sure hope this helps.
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4: So, Holly, have you ever been to Bolivia?
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0: 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Well, I guess I better get to work.
1: Every day it starts. The clock. You're up against it all day long. Tasks to finish, things to do, people to make happy, stuff that needs to be taken care of. It all has to get done before the clock runs out on today. Sometimes people just need a break, so that's why we're here. 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So thanks for helping us give so many the break they really deserve.
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1: Where are you most afraid today? I mean, what has you uptight inside? What causes you to have great concern about the future? Fear is a very powerful emotion that can paralyze your soul. Want to know how to break out of it? Stay with me. 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
0: A lion's roar can be heard for 5 miles. And according to Chip Ingram, that's exactly the picture the Holy Spirit chose when describing our enemy, a roaring lion. I'm Dave Drewy, and today on Living on the Edge, Chip moves us into Acts chapter 8, where Stephen has just been martyred. Saul is dragging believers out of their homes, and the church is scattered. By every measure, it looks like defeat. And yet, the gospel advances. Chip will unpack exactly how, and later, he'll share details about the mid-year match happening this month, so stay tuned. Here's Chip with today's lesson, Intimidate and Isolate.
1: The roar of a lion can be heard for over 5 miles. That same roar, 30 yards from your car or truck, will rattle the metal. There's 3 reasons that lions roar. Number 1, it's territorial proclamation. They roar over what they rule. 2nd is to communicate with other lions. And 3rd, they roar when they're angry. In my research, I found a person who'd done studies on lions in Africa. And he said, his roar is an awesome message of power that he is Lord and master of all that he surveys. And so it seems fitting that the Holy Spirit would lead Peter to describe our enemy, the devil, Satan, as a roaring lion. Lions don't roar when they attack. They roar to create fear. No matter how weak or how strong a Christian, the attack will come when you're alone and when you're vulnerable. His roar is fearful and certain. His attack is predictable. And the only question is, how do you respond? What's God's answer to the tactic of intimidation and isolation? And the answer is in Acts chapter 8. Open your Bibles, if you will, to Acts chapter 8, or open up your mobile device. Remember, it started out subtle. They tried to divide the church, chapter 6. Chapter 7, they were wrapped in this tradition. Well, now, chapter 7 at the end ends with the martyring of Stephen. They stone him. And if you're a follower of Jesus now, it is a bad person to be. And they're fleeing for their life. They're leaving their homes. They're leaving their businesses. They're fleeing to Samaria. Some are hunkered down in Jerusalem. And we pick up the story in the beginning of chapter 8. On that day, a great persecution broke out against the church at Jerusalem. All except the apostles were scattered throughout Judea and Samaria. Godly men buried Stephen and mourned for him deeply. But Saul began to destroy the church, going from house to house. He dragged them off and put them in jail. Those who'd been scattered preached the word wherever they went. Remember, one of the 7, Philip, went down to a city in Samaria, and he proclaimed Christ there. When the crowds heard Philip and saw the miraculous signs that he did, they all paid close attention to what he said. And then notice the results. With shrieks, evil spirits came out of many, and many paralytics and cripples were healed. So there was great joy in that city. Now, to get the context, to really get what's going on, you need to understand that, remember, Jews hate Samaritans. It goes back hundreds of years. The Samaritans were in mixed marriages, so they're part Jewish and part other people. And the Jews in Jerusalem were 100% Jewish, not only in culture, but in genetics. And these were the half-breeds. But now they're running for their life. And as they're running for their life, all of a sudden, there are people being rejected. And the Samaritans, what do you need? Well, I've lost my home. I've lost this. I've lost

God, I'm running for my life. And in the midst of their worst time, they begin to share with them, I've found life. And the story of Jesus and the love of Christ. And Philip says, there's power here. We don't have to be afraid of death anymore. And he begins to preach and God begins to work and miracles occur and people are healed. And all of a sudden, amazing things are happening. The year of Acts chapter 2 is about AD 33. Acts chapter 8 is 2 years later, AD 35. This is 2 years. All the Christians that you're reading about are 2 years old in the Lord. Now, if you look at your notes, let's summarize. Satan's strategy is to destroy through intimidation and isolation. You see that in the first 8 verses. Notice, however, God's purpose is to deploy through suffering and proclamation. You're not immune to suffer. I'm not immune to suffer. It's a fallen world. He never promised. In fact, he said, in the world we'll have tribulation or suffering. But he takes the suffering, and as we suffer, he can use it to do really, really great things. It's not a wasted suffering. And here's the application. The application is, fear not, preach the word. What difficult situation do you have in your life right now that makes you just want to get focused and isolated and fearful that could be the greatest opportunity that God ever gives you to preach the word? And I don't mean just with your life. We got to get beyond that. Hebrews 4:12, I put it in your notes, it says, the word of God is living and active and sharper than any two-edged sword, piercing as the far division of soul and spirit and able to judge the thoughts and intentions of the heart. God calls us regular, normal people to preach the word. Not judgmentally, not we're better than, but winsomely, lovingly sharing our life, our testimony, and inviting them to explore what it says. Now, this revival occurs. And after this, now there's sort of a battle between good and evil, because these Samaritans had been hoodwinked by some demonic activity. And we pick up the story in verse 9. In verse 9, it says, now for some time, a man named Simon practiced sorcery in the city, and he amazed all the people of Samaria. He boasted that he was someone great, and all the people, both high and low, gave him their attention and exclaimed, this man is the divine power known as the great power. He actually was claiming deity. They followed him because he amazed them for a long time with his magic. The word magic and the word sorcery, same root words. It has the idea of the manifestation of supernatural things through demonic power. And then look at verse 12. But when they believed Philip as he preached the good news of the kingdom of God and the name of Jesus Christ, they were baptized, both men and women. Simon himself believed and was baptized, and he followed Philip everywhere, astonished by the great signs and miracles that he saw. When the apostles in Jerusalem heard that Samaria had accepted the word of God, they sent Peter and John to them. When they arrived, they prayed for them that they might receive the Holy Spirit, because the Holy Spirit had not yet come upon them. They simply had been baptized in the name of the Lord Jesus. Then Peter and John placed their hands on them, and they received the Holy Spirit. Now, this big confrontation of good and evil, if you summarized it, Simon is intimidating through demonic sorcery. People are scared. We experienced a lot of this in Santa Cruz. I've seen it in Haiti, when I was in India, parts of Africa. I mean, there are people all around the world. You know, we kind of think we're a little more sophisticated. I mean, I've seen people in South Africa pull up in Mercedes who have great jobs, that live in a first world country, and with the demonic issues they have, put money and food on an open grave so the demons representing their dead parents don't terrify them at home. I mean, the world is in the lap of the evil one. This is real stuff. But Philip liberates how? Through the word of God. And so what you need to understand is the gospel goes from the Jews, then it goes to the Samaritans, and then it goes to the Gentiles. And every time that happens, the Spirit of God and the wisdom of God the Father and Jesus is, he wants to make sure these groups stay unified. Remember, when they were just all Jews, but they spoke two different languages, remember the division? The Greek-speaking Jews and the Hebrew-speaking? I mean, that was a problem. Well, now you've got Samaritans. Well, what are most of the people in Jerusalem going to think if you say, oh, the Samaritans are now Christ followers? Oh, no way. And so God doesn't baptize them in the Holy Spirit. In other words, that external manifestation, it doesn't say it here, but I would assume, because it's visible and you can see it, it's probably the same as Acts 2. They spoke in other languages. There was a manifestation of God's power and God's Spirit.

0: when Peter and John came. And so what they did is they wanted to authenticate, to keep the unity of the church. You know, it happens different ways through Acts. And so they go and they say, oh, it's for real. They've received the word. I mean, all of Peter's and John's prejudices are going out the window. They pray for them and then boom, now they're brought into the body of Christ. You'll see the same thing happen in Acts 10 a little bit later. And so God keeps the preservation of the unity. But the real issue going on here is between evil and good. The people following after Simon, or now it's the truth of the Word of God. Here's the truth I want you to get. The power is in the message, not in the messenger. The power's in the message, not in the messenger. These people, they've only been Christians 2 years. Philip's only been a Christian 2 years or less. If you would go through, it'd be interesting, in my Bible, every time preach or proclaim, I highlighted it. This is normal, ordinary, regular people running for their life, and every time you see the yellow, what it is the Word of God is going out. See, it's not you don't know enough. It's not you're not bold enough. It's not that no one would ever believe you. It's not that they're going to ask questions you can't respond. The power is in the message, not in us messengers. But here's the deal. When you begin to share that message, Satan's tactics will go from division and subtlety to often frontal. We saw that in Santa Cruz. I mean, it was crazy. The first couple years there, we experienced things that I thought only happened in books. But we saw hundreds of people come to Christ, and there was all these Satan worshipers and all this weird stuff, and it got frontal. And what I want you to know is you don't have to be afraid. You don't have to be afraid. But I will tell you, there's all kind of Christians that, you know, you start growing, you start sharing, you start living. As you press against things, you'll experience some frontal attack. And guess what the goal is? To get you to isolate and say, oh, well, that's for someone else.
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0: Here's the application. Fear not. Greater is he that is in you than he that's in the world. We say that, and it's up here, but it's not in here. There's not a boldness. There's not a power. These people had conviction. They knew that there's nothing more powerful than the gospel of Jesus Christ. Just let it loose. God works through his word. But we know that. Greater is he that is in me. But down deep, I don't think we believe it a lot. Therese and I were walking downtown many, many years ago, Santa Cruz, like weird, and weirder, right? And I mean, we love Santa Cruz, but we've seen things that we go, and you just go, Santa Cruz, right? So, I mean, the musicians are out, the crazy stuff's going on, and there's this big ruckus, and it's outside of a bar area, and people are starting to gather, and there's this guy, you could tell he's the bouncer, you know, the black t-shirt, and he's about this wide, and then when he turns this way, you ever seen those guys, their chests are this thick? At 6 months old, they start lifting weights. I don't know how they do it. Big arms like this, and there's like two drunk guys, and this guy can't handle them. Someone has called the police, a crowd is gathering, and a police car comes. And this police car comes out, and I'm just kind of like, honey, get back, but I don't want to miss out on what's going to happen, you know? And so it pulls up on the curb just a little bit, and it's like, I wonder what's going to happen. The door opens. And now, ladies, what I'm about to say, this is not a pejorative comment. Listen to the entire story before you think, he's down on women. I'm not down on women. But I'm thinking there's this huge, strong bouncer that can't handle these two guys that are just, they're sauced. The car pulls up, the door opens, and out steps like a 4'11" woman police officer. And I'm going, this is going to be good. And what I saw there became a picture in my mind about spiritual warfare I've never forgotten. That young woman got out, got behind him about 20 feet. Gentlemen, stand down. And all of a sudden, three heads went around. And then she's got her hand on here, and she's unclipping her gun. And they got sober instantly. And then she said, gentlemen, right now, hands on the front of the car hood. Do you understand?

0: I mean, you know? And I'm thinking, the bouncer couldn't do it, but a little 4'11", 5' woman can. You know why she can? Because she's got a badge right here that says the full authority of the state of California is behind her. For us, we're in Christ. The full authority of the God in heaven and his resurrected son and his shed blood, we are in Christ. Second, she had a weapon that they didn't. Man, you can know, you can be big, you can be strong, kung fu, karate, a 45 relieves all of that. And you don't have to be very big to shoot it. And the Bible says that we have the sword of the Spirit, which is the spoken word of God. And when you understand who you are and how to use that, God's going to mobilize us, thousands and thousands and thousands of people, into the people that share, who are not ashamed to say, I love Jesus. I'm not anti-intellectual. I'm not a bigot. I'm not politically correct. I love Jesus. It is the name above every name in heaven and on earth. And his word is true. And I live in one of the most politically correct places in all the world. And I'm unashamed of the gospel, for it is the power of God to salvation. And the issue is, you won't have to be weird. And it will often happen in your suffering and in your pain and in the mate that left you and in the upside down house and the child who's having a struggle and in your loneliness and in your cancer biopsy. And they will watch your life and they will watch the power of Jesus in you. And you know what will happen? They're open. Your neighbors are open. Your coworkers are open. The people where you work out are open. The people at the coffee shops are open. Where you get your dry cleaning done are open. 87% of all the people in America pray, Christian or not. They're looking for hope. Not from weird, zealous, better than Christians, but real people handling real problems and where you just love them. That's what God's going to do. But he's not going to do it. There's no big program coming, people. There's no big formula. There's no superstars we're shipping in. It's going to be us. Notice what happens. After this big good versus evil event, there is a warning. And the warning occurs in this man named Simon. And the warning's going to have to do with genuine versus counterfeit faith. And here we pick up the story in verse 18. When Simon saw that the Spirit was given through the laying on of the apostles' hands, he offered them money and said, give me this ability so that everyone whom I lay my hands on may receive the Holy Spirit. Peter answered, may your money perish with you because you thought you could buy the gift of God with money. You have no part or share in this ministry because your heart is not right before God. Repent of this wickedness and pray to the Lord. Perhaps he'll forgive you for having such a thought in your heart. And it's not that God would be unforgiving. Peter's saying, man, you got to come clean from the heart for real. For I see that you are full of bitterness and you're captive to sin. Then Simon answered, pray to the Lord so that nothing that you've said will happen to me. And then when Peter and John had testified and proclaimed the word of the Lord, they returned to Jerusalem. And then notice what they're doing. They're preaching the gospel where? In many Samaritan villages. I mean, there's a breakthrough. But it's very interesting. This is like there's a story and there's like in parentheses. By the way, Simon. Everyone who, quote, believes intellectual assent and goes through some external ritual, baptism, communion, raising a hand, walking forward. Here's the truth. Intellectual assent and external ritual does not constitute saving faith. Simon sought to use God. In the paragraph before it said, and Simon believed. The same word is used in James chapter 2, verses 19 and 20. It doesn't always mean saving faith. It says the demons also believe and shudder. The demons believe that Jesus is the Son of God. The demons believe he's the Savior of the world. The demons believe in his deity. But they don't have personal saving relationship. They intellectually agree with those truths. Second thing, there's a lot of people that have kind of ritual. Everyone else is getting baptized. Simon says, hey man, I had this kind of power. They got more power. I want that power. Simon tried to use God. there wasn't a change of heart, we learn later. He wants the benefits of the power for his own personal use. He intellectually agrees with what's happening, but there's no been internal transformation of heart. Now, I'm going to say something, and you need to just ask God to give you real ears to hear right now. For the last probably 15 to 30 some years, there's been sort of a new gospel, and it's made it into the church, and it's gone all around the world. And the new gospel goes something like this. You may have tried Buddhism, self-help books, seminars. You may have worked at this job, tried that. And somewhere along the line, someone said, why don't you try Jesus? Jesus came and paid for your sin. He wants to make you healthy. He wants to make you wealthy. He wants to make everything work out. Just believe in Jesus. You'll be upwardly mobile. Your kids will all turn out right. And basically, Jesus has very subtly become your personal self-help genie to fulfill your agenda. And what you really want to do is use him to get what you want, what you think will make you happy and fulfilled. That's a big word now, fulfilled. Now, when things get kind of hard, or when the hard side of following this Jesus, it's like, you know, I'm really not interested in that. It's what can he do for me? It's a consumer mentality. It's a Simon mentality. A lot of what is very clear about what it means to follow him, Christians, about 8 out of 10 in America, just disregard about very clear teaching about morality, very clear teaching about relationships, very clear teaching about commitment. About 8 out of 10, their lifestyle, their priorities, their speech, their love or lack of love, it doesn't line up with Jesus.
1: 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A 4'11" female police officer steps out of her patrol car. A massive bouncer couldn't handle two men, but she could, because she carried an authority those men had no answer for. Not her own authority, the full weight of the state of California behind a badge. That's the picture. In Christ, the full authority of God in heaven and his resurrected Son stands behind every believer who opens their mouth. The power isn't in the messenger, it's in the message. And the reason so many who call themselves Christians live lives indistinguishable from everyone else isn't lack of knowledge. It's a lack of belief that goes all the way down. The revolution begins when we stop saying we believe it and start living like we actually do. And right now, here's a fantastic opportunity to do just that. Here's Chip Ingram with more about this special moment here at Living on the Edge.
0: Philip wasn't one of the original 12. He was just a faithful man who said yes when God said go. In Acts chapter 8, Philip is sent by the Spirit to a desert road. Not exactly the most promising evangelism venue, but he went. And on that road, he met an Ethiopian official reading Isaiah, led him to faith in Christ, and changed the course of Christianity on an entire continent. The lesson? God doesn't ask us to see the whole plan. He asks us to take the next step. I'm teaching right now in the Jesus Revolution, and the call is clear. Stop waiting for perfect conditions. Join the movement where you are, with what you have, and trust God with the results. Philip didn't know what was waiting at the desert road. He just went. I don't know how or what God will choose to accomplish with the gifts that come in this June, but I know he will. I know that he can do more than we could ever ask or imagine. And this is what I know. I know he called me to take the next step, to teach God's word with love and uncompromising truth. I know he wants me and our team to help pastors that are struggling all around the world and help them to develop disciples, Christians who live like Christians. We don't have to know what's coming next. We just have to say yes to right now. So here's my question. Will you take the next step with us? Will you give today, even if we don't know what the future looks like?
1: You don't have to see the whole plan. Just take the next step. Don't wait. 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
11: If you fail, Father, to teach your son to fear God, the devil will teach him to hate God. If you fail to teach your son to guard his mind, the devil will gladly teach him to have an open mind. If you fail to teach your son to obey his parents, the devil will teach him to rebel and break his parents' heart.
12: Welcome to Grace to You with John MacArthur. I'm your host, Phil Johnson. What sort of person do you want your son to become? What are your hopes for your daughter? How do you help them achieve those goals? Conversely, how do you keep your child from rebelling against your authority and making sinful choices and picking the worst of friends and handling money foolishly? Well, in view of Father's Day, John MacArthur will answer those parenting questions today. John's message is called Crucial Lessons for a Wise Father. Of course, even if you're not a father, I think you'll appreciate what you're about to hear. It's a message that will show you how to encourage, how to pray for your dad and the fathers you know. So now here's John MacArthur.
11: We have a responsibility as fathers to our sons particularly. Sons who tend to be, for the most part, more rebellious than daughters because they are the ones given by God leadership roles and capacities. If we will faithfully teach our sons, they will, by example and precept, lead the women as well. Where you have a plurality in the nation of godly fathers, they will impact the mothers. And where you have godly sons, they will impact the daughters of the next generation. And so the high priority of Scripture then is that fathers teach their sons and thus raise up a generation of godly leaders. Because God has ordained this and because God wanted us to be sure that it was followed carefully, God, by the inspiration of the Holy Spirit, gave a manual for fathers to use on their sons. A basic resource book. That book is the book of Proverbs. And I want to invite you to turn to it, if you will, right now. And we're going to be looking at the first 10 chapters of Proverbs, in a very general sense. And I would like us to look at these first 10 chapters and just pick and choose the elements that are here that I think make up 10 crucial lessons a faithful father must teach his sons. Lesson number one. Teach your son to fear your God. Fear your God. In chapter 1 and verse 7, the fear of the Lord is the beginning of knowledge. And chapter 9 verse 10 says the fear of the Lord is the beginning of wisdom. But everything starts with fearing God. Teach your son, son, fear your God. Lesson number 2. Son, not only fear your God, but guard your mind. Guard your mind. Third great lesson. A father must teach his son, obey your parents. Obey your parents. All through this entire section, these statements about hear my son, your father's instruction are repeated. There's a fourth principle. And this must be taught as well. Very, very important. A father must teach his son, select your companions. Select your companions. This is a father's duty. Son, fear your God, guard your mind, obey your parents, select your companions. Fifth, control your body. Any witting father who has any sense at all realizes that young men are going to develop passions that can lead them into tragedy upon tragedy unless they learn how to control their body, their bodily desires. And as you get into this section, this is the dominant theme throughout these first few chapters of Proverbs. Go to chapter 2 for a moment, verse 16. This is repeated, and we don't have time to go into all of it, but I'll give you a little sense of what the writer says. 2:16. He's talking about wisdom, and wisdom alone, that is the wisdom of God, spiritual wisdom that a father is supposed to teach his son, is able to deliver you from the strange woman. What does the word strange mean? Foreign. Why do you have to worry about a foreign woman? Because she's away from home. Well, what does that mean? Well, she's away from her husband. She's away from her family. She's away from her friends. She's away from accountability. And so she's the out-of-town woman, if you will. And it's real easy for her to act any way she wants because the constraints are off. You beware of that roaming woman who is away from the point of her responsibility. Beware of the adulteress who flatters with her words, that leaves the companion of her youth, that's her husband, and forgets the covenant of her God, that's her marriage vow. Beware of her because her house sinks down to death and her tracks lead to the dead. Why? Because adultery, by biblical prescription, required the death penalty. She'll bring you to death. Teach your son, keep mentally away. Don't go to certain places in town. Don't get caught in certain compromising situations. Keep your hands to yourself. Stay away from women like that. Guard your feet, guard your eyes, guard your ears. Teach your son that. Control his body for purity. And he'll be a delight to you and blessed by God. There's a flip side of that. You say, well, if you teach him that too strong, then when he gets married, he won't appreciate the joys of marital sex. So you have to balance it. Point number six, teach him, son, enjoy your wife. While it is forbidden prior to marriage, it is exalted afterwards. Teach him the beauty and the wonder and the blessedness of a gift of a wife, and teach him to enjoy his wife. You will teach him best if you enjoy yours. The wise father, what is he doing? He's saying to his son, fear your God, guard your mind, obey your parents, select your companions, control your body, enjoy your wife. Those are the key lessons. Let me give you just a few more. Number seven, watch your words. Watch your words. Teach your son to be careful how he speaks. Chapter 4, verse 24. My son, he says in verse 20, then in verse 24, he adds, put away from you a deceitful mouth. Put devious lips far from you. Make sure you don't speak lies. Make sure you don't speak hypocritically. Make sure you don't speak perversely. Make sure you don't speak deceitfully. Speak pure, true words. Certainly one of the things that I grew up with was that lesson. I'm about as far away from using any curse word or one remotely related to a curse word as any human being in the earth, because I had my mouth washed out numerous times for words I didn't even understand or pronounce correctly. My mother used to wash out my mouth with Fels naphtha soap. If I came home and said, Daddy, what does blank mean? In went the soap. That's what's called aversion therapy. We have passed that on to our children so that what comes out of their mouth is the word, hopefully, of the righteous. Proverbs says, the lips of the righteous speak wisely. The lips of the righteous are a fountain of life and a tree of life. The lips of the righteous are like choice silver. They're satisfying. They feed others. They bring healing and deliverance. They are patient, kind, wise, truthful, honest, pure, soft, gentle, slow to anger, and are mouthpieces for the Lord. Teach your son to watch his words. Chapter 5, verse 2, your lips may reserve knowledge. Chapter 6, verse 12, stay away from the one who walks with a false mouth. Chapter 10 is magnificent. Look at verse 11. The mouth of the righteous is a fountain of life. What a great statement. Verse 13, on the lips of the discerning wisdom is found. Verse 14, the mouth of the foolish, ruin is at hand. Quite a contrast. Verse 18 says, he who conceals hatred has lying lips. He who spreads slander is a fool. Don't do that. Don't lie. Don't slander. It's another thing we taught our children was never to lie. Our children, and I'm sure this is correct, and Patricia and I have talked about this in recollection, never lied in their life that we know of more than once. Because the first time we caught them in a lie, there was a major unforgettable event that took place. Which event lasted long in their memory? And it told them, in effect, that is a very bad thing to do, and attached to it is immense pain. They seem to get the message. Teach your children to speak the truth. Verse 19, when there are many words, transgression is unavoidable. Teach them not to always talk. He who restrains his lips is wise. The tongue of the righteous is as choice silver. It just goes on like this. Teach them to watch their words. To watch their words. That's a major matter of wisdom. The mouths of fools pour out endless speech, crooked speech, foolish speech, violent speech, hateful speech, malicious speech. Strife, ruin, slander, belittlement, gossip, disgrace, scorching fire, mischief, perversity, on, it says in Proverbs. Fathers, teach your children to watch their words. Number eight, teach your sons, son, pursue your work. Pursue your work. Teach your boys how to work, father, by word and example. Look at the ant, he says in chapter 6. He's giving this lesson to his son. Son, go to the ant, verse 6 in chapter 6, and look at this ant. Observe her ways and be wise, which having no chief, officer, or ruler. The first thing you want to do is teach your children how to work without a boss around. Even an ant does that. Now, your children will work if you stand there with a whip, but the issue is, will they if you won't? Because they're going to have to in life. And they also need to be taught how to plan ahead. The aunt even knows to prepare her food in the summer, anticipating the coming winter. She gathers her provision in the harvest. Teach them to work. How long will you lie down, O lazy son? When will you arise from your sleep? Get your children up. And they'll say, a little sleep, a little slumber, a little folding of the hands to rest. Sure, and your poverty will come in like a vagabond and your need like an armed man. You're going to make yourself poor if you don't learn how to work. Teach them to pursue work. The sluggard is a lazy man. He's just an ordinary man, really, with too many excuses, too many refusals, too many postponements. According to Proverbs, the lazy man will suffer hunger, poverty, failure. Why? Because he sleeps through the harvest. He wants, but he won't work. He loves sleep, is glued to his bed, and will follow worthless pursuits trying to get rich quick. On the other hand, the man who pursues his work earns a good living, has plenty of food, is rewarded for his effort, and earns respect even before kings, it says in chapter 22, verse 29. Teach your sons to pursue their work. So very important. Chapter 10, verse 4, poor is he who works with a negligent hand, but the hand of the diligent makes rich. He who gathers in summer is a son who acts wisely, but he who sleeps in harvest is a son who acts shamefully. Teach your son to work and to plan ahead in his work. Now that he's working, there's a ninth lesson he needs to learn. Here's another one. Son, manage your money. Manage your money. Go back to chapter 3 for a moment, and among these repeated lessons is this one. And there are some basic principles that I would draw to your attention. Verse 9. Here's principle number 1 with money. Honor the Lord from your wealth and from the first of all your produce, so your barns will be filled with plenty and your vats will overflow with new wine. In other words, if you are generous with God, he will be generous with you. So honor the Lord with your money. Teach him how to manage his money. Lesson number 1 is to give from the top, from the first fruits to the Lord. All of the money is to honor the Lord. He's to use all his money to honor the Lord. All of it. Teach him how to give. If you're a mediocre giver, if you're a come see, come saw, part-time giver, that's what he'll be. And as you have forfeited the promised blessing of God, so will he. And so you sentence your son to a lifetime of the kind of thing that you've had. If you want your son to know the fullness of the blessing of God and all of it poured out on him, then teach your son how to give God generously. You see, what we do as fathers is simply produce the next generation. And it either moves up or it moves down. The positive thing, teach him to honor the Lord with all his money. That whatever he does with it, it is to honor the Lord. Now let me flip that over. There's a negative thing too. Chapter 6, verse 1. And this is a very good lesson, and there's much more here than initially meets the eye. Verse 1 says of chapter 6, if you have become surety for your neighbor, have given a pledge for a stranger. Now listen. If you've co-signed. Now, the Bible says you should never do that for a stranger. Don't co-sign for a stranger. You say, why would anybody in their right mind co-sign with a stranger? I'll tell you. You know what it means? It means that some stranger came along and told you, if you gave him this money, or if you signed on for this debt, in the end, you would become what? Rich. That's the whole bottom line. In other words, if you'll just put your resources behind my project, in the end, you're going to get rich. I mean, how many times have you heard that story? And how much money have you lost believing it? Where a stranger comes and says, you know, just put your money behind this. What you have done now is you have yielded up the stewardship of your own money to a person for whom you cannot be accountable. So you have literally released your God-given stewardship. Teach your son not to do that. Teach your son that God has given him his resources for him to use wisely as a steward of God, not to become liable for another person whose behavior he cannot control. In other words, make very wise investments. And make sure you control Don't co-sign for a stranger so that on his default, you become liable. That's the point. Why? Because you are given money as a steward of God, and you must use it at your discretion as the Lord leads, not have it snatched out of your hand by the discretion of someone else. You understand? Control your money to honor the Lord, and don't get involved in get-rich-quick schemes that are going to put you in a position of liability. And if you get caught, look how he says to deal with it. Verse 2. If you've been trapped because you made some promise with your mouth, then do this, my son. Deliver yourself. Get out of it. Don't let it linger. You get out of it. Since you've come into the hand of your neighbor, go humble yourself and importune your neighbor. You know what you do? You get down on your face and your knees, you humble yourself and you beg and you negotiate a settlement. You do it immediately. You get that thing off your back so that it doesn't go on and on and on. Settle it. Get it done with. Humble yourself. Don't even give sleep to your eyes. Don't give slumber to your eyelids until you get yourself out, until like a gazelle from a hunter's hand or a bird from the hand of a fowler. Get out of that mess. Get it settled. Humble yourself. Plead for mercy and do whatever you can to get out of it, so you are not continually under the bondage of being liable for someone else's conduct. Teach your sons that. One final lesson. Son, love your neighbor. When we say you don't co-sign for a stranger, we don't mean you don't give money to someone in need. No. Chapter 3, verse 27. Do not withhold good from those to whom it is due when it is in your power to do it. If you've got the money, give it. If you've got the goods, give them to the person in need. Generosity to the poor, meeting the needs of people around you when you have the resources, is a part of honoring God. You're to be generous in showing sacrificial love to your neighbor. Don't say, verse 28, go, come back, and tomorrow I'll give it. Don't do that. If you've got it in your pocket, give it. If you have it, give it. Don't tell him to come back. He has a need. You give the need. If you have it with you, don't send him away and have him come back. Another thing about your neighbor while you're loving him, don't devise harm against your neighbor when he lives in security beside you. He feels well being beside you, and you got some plot going on where you're going to get back at him in retaliation for something he did, or where you're going to confiscate the corner of his property, or you're going to do something to cut off his water, or whatever it is. Don't do anything that is going to harm your neighbor. Don't contend with your neighbor, verse 30, without any reason, if he's done you no harm. Don't be vengeful, is verse 31. Don't have vengeance toward a neighbor. Don't envy people who resolve all issues with violence and say, boy, I wish I could, if I had my way, I'd cut him up. Don't be vengeful. Don't choose any of the ways of violent men. The curse of the Lord is on those kind of people. So take care of your neighbor. Love him. Live with him in peace. Forgive him. Meet his needs. Those are the rules. And verse 35 says, you'll inherit honor. Honor. Well, such is the duty of a father. And I close with this. Listen carefully. You have this duty as a father, and I want to lay it as clear as I can at your feet. If you fail, father, to teach your son to fear God, the devil will teach him to hate God. If you fail to teach your son to guard his mind, the devil will gladly teach him to have an open mind. If you fail to teach your son to obey his parents, the devil will teach him to rebel and break his parents' heart. If you fail to teach your son to select his companions, the devil will gladly choose them for him. If you fail to teach your son to control his body, the devil will teach him to give it over completely to lust. If you fail to teach your son to enjoy the marriage partner that God has given him, the devil will teach him to destroy the marriage. If you fail to teach your son to watch his words, the devil will fill his mouth with filth. If you fail to teach your son to pursue his work, the devil will make his laziness a tool of hell. If you fail to teach your son to manage his money, the devil will teach him to waste it on riotous living. And if you fail to teach your son to love his neighbor, the devil will gladly teach him to love only himself. We have a great responsibility to this generation and the next as fathers.
12: You're listening to Grace to You, the Bible teaching ministry of John MacArthur. John's lesson today is called Crucial Lessons for a Wise Father. At the end of the message, John said that fathers have a great responsibility both to this generation and to the next. Of course, fulfilling that responsibility, training the next generation, can be particularly difficult when the world around you rejects the notion of objective divine truth. Along those lines, we once asked John what he would say is the biggest challenge that fathers face in a world that rejects God. Here was John's response.
13: Yeah, you know, I think maybe the biggest challenge or one of the biggest challenges for fathers today in the world is the fact that you have a culture that has lost all sense of authority. I mean, it's a postmodern world, right? There's no absolute truth. You have your truth, I have my truth. Whatever I think is right for me. Whatever you think is right for you. So in a world where there are no absolutes, and this is being taught, by the way, to children from the beginning of their education all the way through the university, and by the time they get to the university, it comes at them, like on mega steroids. You reject all authorities. You become your own authority in a postmodern world. You're the source of your own truth. So where, then, do you go for absolute standards that would allow us to have the greatest impact in producing a righteous generation of children? I don't think fathers know what's right and what's essential. Society mocks the crucial role that fathers have as leaders. It wants to give it to the mother. Scripture is clear. Dads lead their families. They lead them somewhere, but to lead them right, they have to understand biblical truth.
12: That's right, friend. You can't lead your family in the right direction if you don't know where to go yourself. And along those lines, let me mention John's book called Brave Dad. It shows you what your spiritual leadership should look like as a father, and it unpacks essential truths that you need to teach your children. 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Now for the entire Grace to You staff, I'm Phil Johnson. Remember to watch Grace to You television this Sunday on DirecTV Channel 378. And then be back next week when we begin John MacArthur's study on a practical, hopeful, but often misunderstood section of Scripture, Zechariah chapters 9 through 14. The study is titled The Return and Reign of Jesus Christ. It's another half hour of unleashing God's truth one verse at a time on Monday's Grace to You.
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18: This is American Family News. I'm Robert Thornton. A retired admiral says Iran negotiations will take many twists and turns. Former CENTCOM deputy commander, retired Vice Admiral Robert Harward, joined Fox today.
19: These negotiations are going to take a lot of twists and turns, as any time you deal with the Iranian government does. But I would tell you, the big coup right now, you have ships flown out of the Straits of Hormuz. That's a big accomplishment for this administration and was at the top of their list. Now, you have maybe 1,000 ships that have been trapped there with their cargo, their personnel, and oil for the last 120 days. The number one objective is get them out. So that's part of their strategy, had that on the top of the list, and that's happening today. So that's a good accomplishment.
18: He said U.S. negotiations can be helped by freeing of ships in the Strait that were trapped. Police charged a third suspect today with an arson attack on a Melbourne, Australia synagogue that was allegedly directed by Iran. The police statement alleged the 20-year-old man was one of three masked offenders who broke into the synagogue, doused the interior with flammable liquid, then set it ablaze in the early hours of December 6, 2024. Juneteenth was celebrated in the U.S. today as banks and the post office were closed. Fox's Gernal Scott has more.
20: It is officially known as Juneteenth National Independence Day. It dates back to the end of the Civil War and President Lincoln's Emancipation Proclamation in 1863 that freed slaves. Because Texas saw few battles during the Civil War, word of slavery's end was slow to reach the state. It wasn't until June 19th, 2 years later, that the last enslaved blacks in Texas were freed. Texas in 1979 became the first state to declare Juneteenth an official holiday. Grinnell Scott, Fox News.
18: The following story deals with adult subject matter. It is not appropriate for young children. Conservatives are reacting with horror to reports of gangs of Muslim men in Great Britain for decades raping young white English girls. Liberals seem to be ignoring the story. Here's AFN Steve Jordahl.
21: More than 250,000 British girls as young as 12 were groomed, raped, and tortured since at least the 1970s, according to a bombshell report released this week. Conservative British commentator and priest Calvin Robinson tells Jenna Ellis in the Morning on AFR he is devastated by the news.
22: It shocked me to my core. After reading through it, it's the worst thing I've ever read. It's one of the worst things that's ever happened to our country. And I'm still getting over the shock that mainstream media still does not want to cover this.
21: And he says the media has co-conspirators in burying the story.
22: And it's been covered by the establishment, by the police, the social workers, the teachers, the politicians, the media. And it is still going on today, which is the worst of it.
21: He says Muslim grooming gangs are not just in Britain. They're all over Western Europe, and they're here in America, too.
22: We have a whole city that's been taken over by Mohammedans in Dearborn. We have to take a closer look at what's going on in these communities, because they are, you don't see white people as the same as them. They see them as lesser.
21: Ellis asked how a culture could get to this horrific point. Robinson said woke became a religion and racism. It's unpardonable sin.
22: Noticing differences between your community and another community is racist. Not wanting foreign invaders to come into your land and take power is racist. Not wanting these Pakistani Mohammedan men to rape our girls, that is racist.
21: I'm Steve Jordahl.
18: Sunday is the longest day of the year in the Northern Hemisphere. This is known as the summer solstice, and it marks the start of astronomical summer north of the equator. The days will get a little shorter for us every day until late December. The other solstice happens in December, and we will have the shortest day of the year then. The shorter days will be more noticeable as we approach the autumnal equinox in September. And that will do it for news this time around. We invite you to go to AFN.net and see more there.

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2: For the 553rd time. 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
4: Yeah.
2: It's the spot where the music wins the race, but the chatter adds the grace.
3: Oh.
2: We have Kevy here setting the pace.
4: In the pace car, right here.
2: That's right. Tori's in the pits.
3: Oh, that's the truth.
2: Joel and Buddy are taking a few practice laps. And William has informed us that he has won the pole position.
3: Oh.
2: So we're about to drop the flag on this thing. On this international.
5: Oh, we hid that.
3: Sing a happy song day. Blues get out of the way because we sing happy songs this day.
4: Bill recently won the pole sitting award. Isn't that right, Phil?
2: He did. His name is Bill. I'm on the pole, and I'm about to win and roll.
1: I'm on the pole, all right, but I have a lot of guests here helping me. Larnell Harris, the Martins, Gold City.
2: The vocal band, Trammell Quartet, Gordon Mote, the Hoppers. William, it's going to be a checkered flag kind of day.
4: We started one of our videos out with this song, Bill.
1: We were down in South Africa, Johannesburg.
6: Come on.

0: Jack.
1: Together.
2: Now that that's over.
3: Yeah.
2: Now, how did this song come about, Bill? Not Gonna Worry.
0: Oh, I told my daughter...
2: Suzanne.
0: Yeah. I told her. I said, we need a song to encourage people just to trust the Lord.
2: Got that Mills Brothers thing.

0: Jim Hopper leading the group, but Jesse got involved, and we knew he would.
1: That's right.
0: Public service announcement today. Okay. It's fitness month, so everybody up. We're going to do some jumping.

0: I'm excited.
1: Oh, I can tell.
2: Well, there's a change of pace.
1: A little makeshift kind of an award, the Cowbell Ringers of Corpus Christi at their triannual ring-off at Carl and Carol's Kudzu Calliope near Kalamazoo.
2: Near.
1: Gave us their It Never Rings the Bell Award, saying they must be doing something wrong because they never hit the gong.
3: Yeah.
1: So here's the word of the day.
4: Oh, I'm sorry. Go ahead.
1: Gunnazee. Gunnazee.
0: Oh, rings in.
2: Oh, yes. Kevin Rings.
1: I think Ganiza is the word to which you refer.
2: That must be it.
1: Ganiza.
2: Yes.
1: Who's with me on this? Ganiza is a little-known Charles Dickens character that was featured in all of the classics from Oliver Twist to David Copperfield to A Christmas Carol. Ganiza was the four-foot, large-nosed next-door neighbor who sang tenor for a quartet. Featured in every Dickens story, you may recall, even a short scene, very tiny scene, where Tiny Tim is about to dig into a Christmas feast and a nose peeks through the glass window, breaking the glass as he sings all 21 verses of Looking for a City. Does anybody remember Ganiza? Anybody in that?
5: Ganiza,
1: No, nobody? No takers.
2: He just shattered glass there. Mm. Actually, it means to hide, as in children can often Ganiza things in plain sight.
0: Oh. I just thought it meant Ganiza.
2: Bless you.
1: Oh, get us out of this, Bill.
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0: We get notes from our listeners all the time here at Homecoming Radio that say, we've been wondering what Bill's been wondering. 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
1: No.
0: And we'll answer that next week.
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5: And he finds holy humor everywhere. Here's Gerald.
0: Well, the preacher was speaking on forgiving your enemies, and near the end of the message he asked, how many of you are willing to forgive your enemies? Of course, about half the congregation raised their hands. So he continued for a few more minutes, and then he asked the question again. Finally, one little lady said, I don't have any enemies. Pastor said, well, that's very unusual. How old are you? She said, 93. So the pastor asked her to tell the congregation how she could live that long and not have any enemies. She said, all you got to do is outlive them. Here's page 150, the dearest friend I ever had.
3: G.G. Spear wrote it.

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1: Wow.
2: Hey, Gerald, what were you doing 18 years ago?
1: Oh, golly. I don't know, Bill. I was singing somewhere, I'm sure, listening to Gold City, probably on the radio.
2: They were singing a song called I'm Not Giving Up.
1: Oh, it's still Squire Parsons wrote that. Great song.
2: Is that a great
1: song?
2: They did it on one of our videos, and man, that was very, very, very popular.
1: Absolutely.
2: I can't believe that's 18 years ago.
1: It's hard to believe. Yeah.
2: Well, here they are, Gold City.

0: you're holding on and on and on and on. Gordon Mode is on the phone. Somebody told me. You know, I'm not just saying this because I'm talking to you, but for all the people who are listening here, Gordon is more than a keyboard player. And for us who do project after project after project, and for me, it's probably been in the hundreds of projects, and you have a chance to choose your rhythm players, and that's a keyboard player, guitar player, and a bass, and drums, and then you can move from that. But the keyboard player is so much more than just the notes he plays, and all the other things that you bring to a session is amazing, and you're in a category totally all your own. And the harmonics on the vocal band's got this new project out, and every time we get to a certain section, a measure or two, they'll say, "Man, where did you get that chord?" And I'd say, "You know what? We were just trying to sing what Gordon was playing on the keyboard."
1: Well, we had a lot of fun making that record. You know, they've all been special. You know, every album kind of has a life of its own, and kind of takes on a personality of its own, not just the songs, but, you know, the guys and, you know, everything together. But this album was special. We had so much fun doing it. And, you know, I wish, you know, if you sold tickets to the recording sessions and people got wind of how much fun those were, man, I'm telling you, you wouldn't be able to keep people out.
0: Gordon, I don't know how many nights on the road that you sang this song, and I don't know how many nights I told people, this man who doesn't have sight probably sees more than anybody I've ever traveled with on the road. It was great to do it every night, and it's great to live it out on a day-by-day basis and watch you not miss the glory.
1: Well, you know, may we pray that we all not miss the glory. There's so much out there that God wants to show us on a daily basis. So many ways He wants to bless us, and I, for one, don't want to miss any of it. So that every night I sing this song, it's my prayer, and I hope it's the prayer of all of us as we go through this crazy life. But thanks for having me on with you. It's always good. I love you, buddy.
0: Love you too, Gordon. Have a good day.
1: All right, talk to you.
0: Bye.
2: In the view from the mountains, there's a story to be told.

0: Mankind is breathlessly awaiting the amazing wisdom that comes from William's rule of thumb.
1: My rule of thumb for today is a health tip. An hour's nap in the middle of the day equals 3 hours of sleeping.
2: Really?
3: At night. Sometimes my afternoon nap's the only thing that gets me up in the mornings.
1: Just the thought of it gets me up in the morning.
2: There you go.
1: Trammell Quartet.

0: yes, it's time to squelch the rumors on the rumor mill.
1: Well, most people think that hotel rooms in the big city are the most expensive, and you are so wrong, my penny-pinching friend.
2: Calling the kettle black.
1: Major cities with hotels under $100 are number 10 is St. Louis, number 5, Atlanta, Georgia,
3: really?
1: Number 1, Orlando, and I believe that.
3: Wow.
1: Yeah, Orlando.
3: Well, you know, it's common knowledge that the richest families in America are the families of gospel singers.
1: Mm-hmm.
3: I'm going to have to stop and laugh for 5 minutes, but when I come back, I'll say that the richest families are number 9, Johnson family. That's the Johnson & Johnson.
1: Well,
3: $26 billion they have. The Mars Candy family.
2: Mars and Mars.
3: They are the 60. I love those candy bars. $60 billion. And the number 1 richest family is, of course, the Waltons of Walmart at $152 billion.
1: Bless their heart.
4: Oh, John Boy did well, didn't he?
2: Cities with the worst auto congestion. Number 10, worst city, Paris, France. Mm-hmm. Number 6, London, England. And the number 1 most congested city, where would you think?
3: I don't know.
2: It's Milan.
3: Oh,
2: Milan,
3: really?
2: Italy. Yeah.
1: Wow.
2: And the rumors are gone, Bill. We're done. Back to the music.
4: I thought it was Milan.
1: Milan. Great bass player.
4: Here are the tallies.

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1: The Imperials Quartet was organized back in 1964 with Jay Cass, Gary McSpadden, and Cheryl Nielsen, and Armin Morales, and Henry Slaughter. Personnel's changed down to the way, but Russ Taft came along somewhere.
2: And by 1980, there was a 15-year-old kid in Kentucky sitting listening to Russ Taft with the Imperials saying, I want to do that. And here he is.
1: Michael Omardian wrote this and produced it. I love the song. The Trumpet of Jesus.

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1: Oh, I knew we'd get a boom boom in there.
0: Listen to the trumpet of Jesus. Armin Morales doing the bass. Russ doing the lead. Here are the Hoppers on homecomingradio.com. They're stepping on the clouds. They're way up high on the pole.

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1: And when it's all said and done, it matters about the promises in the Word. Psalms 27 says, "The Lord is my light and my salvation. Whom shall I fear? He's the strength of my life. Of whom shall I be afraid?"
2: Hi, I'm Bill Gaither. 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
4: Today, Sharon had a customer who had a beautiful purse. They started talking about it, and Sharon told her how much she admired that purse. Well, the lady walked away, and then a few minutes later, another woman walked up to Sharon's counter and asked her name. She told her, and the lady handed her a paper bag, saying that her sister wanted her to have what was inside. Well, you guessed it. She opened up the bag, and there was that gorgeous purse. Mm. It may sound like a little thing, but that kind of generosity, it gives me hope.
2: That's good.
5: Yeah.
2: That's good. You know, the Triumphant Quartet, from over your part of the country, Gerald?
5: Yeah. Great guys.
2: The personnel?
5: Eric Bennett, David Sutton, Clayton, and Scotty Inman.
2: That name, Inman, they've been around for a while.
5: Oh, yeah. Clayton has, yeah. He's still a great lead singer.
2: Do you know that you know? Here's the Triumphant Quartet.

0: And we receive some very kind notes every week from our listeners like this one.
1: Wow. You people are really good radio. I love it. And you. That's Liliu.
2: That's a loud letter.
3: Yeah. It really was. Wow. This one says, we love homecoming radio on WMBI in Chicago. Gerald, I love your hymns CD. It's a real blessing since our church does very few hymns anymore. Thank you, people, for doing what you do. Keep the good music coming.
4: That's great.
2: That's in Gerald's handwriting, strangely. This one is from Dean. I enjoy listening to you guys and Tori. She brings a level of sanity, beauty to the chaos, and I love it all. Keep doing it.
0: I was hoping I was the one bringing sanity to the group, but I guess that's
3: just the beauty, Bill. Just
0: the beauty. Okay. Here's a note. It says, Mike and Sam are in Jamaica, and both love the singing and the laughter. They hear us every Friday night. When I think of Friday night and I think of the note from Loretta from Chicago, WMBI, I'll never forget doing the concert up there. And you were with us, Kevin, at the Moody Church back in the 90s. What a great old church. What a wonderful experience.
2: Wonderful.
0: Have you been there, buddy, for the Friday night sing?
5: I have not,
3: in
5: no.
3: Chicago? Mm-mm.
0: You would be perfect for that. It's just.
5: Well, you need to ask me.
0: Okay. Next time we will take you.
5: Bring me along, Bill. You're going to need a harmonica next time, I know.
0: We will do that. The vocal band was there, and we probably sang this song. We've sung it for a long time. Alpha.
6: I

0: Well, it's been a great program as far as I'm concerned. And we start out with some songs we hope would encourage you. This is where we were running for our lives, right? That we were on the pole position and all that good stuff. Yeah, it's so long since we started. I don't know.
1: I don't know where we're ending.
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0: It really is where it starts, is to acknowledge we need to be forgiven by the one true God. And then maybe we need to ask some other people for forgiveness. But it's those people who refuse to say that they've done anything wrong. There's just, you know, no growth. They're stagnant. Matter of fact, they just continue doing the same old, same old. So it's that moment of just humility and say, yes, yes, I have done things wrong, but Lord God, you're so kind and merciful. You forgive me. Here's Peter Burton.
1: Standing where I stand now, I know that he's the reason. I almost can't believe it.

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1: I try to pray, but the words aren't coming out the way they used to. Did I lose my faith? God, do I still trust you?

0: Carly Ann Taylor, Why Should I Worry? Someone made the connection between the truth that pride and anxiety go hand in hand. I had never seen that before. In today's Today in the Word devotional, it says pride demonstrates trust in yourself rather than God. That makes sense. And that's one cause of anxiety, is the belief that you have to take care of yourself. Maybe you're feeling a lot of anxiety. Well, that's because we are really bad at being God, right? He's only God. He alone can take care of us. If you want to read this for yourself, go to todayintheword.org. It's today's
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Cece Winans. She's looking forward to the coming of the Lord Jesus Christ. All who look forward to his coming receive a crown of righteousness. Here's Caleb and John.

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16: Seeking God's will is a lifelong experience. Where you work, who you marry, where you live, how you raise our kids, what church to attend, big decisions, small decisions. Trust in the Lord with all your heart, it says in Proverbs 3, and do not lean on your own understanding. It then goes on to say that when we acknowledge God, he will make our paths straight. Isn't that what we really want? God leading the way to make our paths straight and clear. Keep in tune with God's word, where his will is spelled out clearly.
17: God's grace shows up in how he relates to his people. Grace means God looks favorably on us without us having to do anything to earn it. Grace allows us to receive all the value of being a child of God, even when we don't deserve it. God wants us to both accept his grace and pass it on. God's grace restores broken spirits, offers a future to those who weren't certain there was one, and loves others, even when they don't know how to show love in return. One of the words that comes from grace is gracious. Being gracious suggests kindness in our actions, love in our decisions, and patience in how we respond to others. Grace doesn't take pleasure in drawing attention to the faults of others. It doesn't condemn when it can start by lending a hand. We can learn from God's grace. We can share it. We can be changed by God's grace, and his grace can change others. KCMH.

testing crowns until the whole world hears. Still some more work to do, but that's why we're broadcasting the good news of Jesus Christ. Anyone can tune in all around the world on Praise and Worship. Here's Maverick City Music.

0: This is American Family News. I'm Robert Thornton. A retired admiral says Iran negotiations will take many twists and turns. Former CENTCOM deputy commander, retired Vice Admiral Robert Harward, joined Fox today.
1: These negotiations are going to take a lot of twists and turns, as any time you deal with the Iranian government does. But I would tell you, the big coup right now, you have ships flown out of the Straits of Hormuz. That's a big accomplishment for this administration and was at the top of their list. Now, you have maybe 1,000 ships that have been trapped there with their cargo, their personnel, and oil for the last 120 days. The number one objective is get them out. So that's part of their strategy, had that on the top of the list, and that's happening today. So that's a good accomplishment.
0: He said U.S. negotiations can be helped by freeing of ships in the Strait that were trapped. Police charged a third suspect today with an arson attack on a Melbourne, Australia synagogue that was allegedly directed by Iran. The police statement alleged the 20-year-old man was one of three masked offenders who broke into the synagogue, doused the interior with flammable liquid, then set it ablaze in the early hours of December 6, 2024. Juneteenth was celebrated in the U.S. today as banks and the post office were closed. Fox's Gernal Scott has more.
2: It is officially known as Juneteenth National Independence Day. It dates back to the end of the Civil War and President Lincoln's Emancipation Proclamation in 1863 that freed slaves. Because Texas saw few battles during the Civil War, word of slavery's end was slow to reach the state. It wasn't until June 19th, 2 years later, that the last enslaved blacks in Texas were freed. Texas in 1979 became the first state to declare Juneteenth an official holiday. Gernal Scott, Fox News.
0: The following story deals with adult subject matter. It is not appropriate for young children. Conservatives are reacting with horror to reports of gangs of Muslim men in Great Britain for decades raping young white English girls. Liberals seem to be ignoring the story. Here's AFN Steve Jordahl.
3: More than a 250,000 British girls as young as 12 were groomed, raped, and tortured since at least the 1970s, according to a bombshell report released this week. Conservative British commentator and priest Calvin Robinson tells Jenna Ellis in the Morning on AFR he is devastated by the news.
4: It shocked me to my core. After reading through it, it's the worst thing I've ever read. It's one of the worst things that's ever happened to our country. And I'm still getting over the shock that all mainstream media still does not want to cover this.
3: And he says the media has co-conspirators in burying the story.
4: And it's been covered by the establishment, by the police, the social workers, the teachers, the politicians, the media. And it is still going on today, which is the worst of it.
3: He says Muslim grooming gangs are not just in Britain. They're all over Western Europe. And they're here in America, too.
4: We have a whole city that's been taken over by Mohammedans in Dearborn. We have to take a closer look at what's going on in these communities because they are, they don't see white people as the same as them. They see them as lesser.
3: Ellis asked how a culture could get to this horrific point. Robinson said woke became a religion and racism. It's unpardonable sin.
4: Noticing differences between your community and another community is racist. Not wanting foreign invaders to come into your land and take power is racist. Not wanting these Pakistani Mohammedan men to rape our girls, that is racist.
3: I'm Steve Jordahl.
0: Sunday is the longest day of the year in the Northern Hemisphere. This is known as the summer solstice, and it marks the start of astronomical summer north of the equator. The days will get a little shorter for us every day until late December. The other solstice happens in December, and we will have the shortest day of the year then. The shorter days will be more noticeable as we approach the autumnal equinox in September. And that will do it for news this time around. We invite you to go to AFN.net and see more there. I'm Robert Thornton.
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6: 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But you know what occurs to me? It never dawned on that son that his father would not welcome him back. What a great example for all of us dads, waiting to welcome them back into our arms.
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Does it sometimes feel like you're fighting one battle after another? Well, that's because you are. John Gager with you, and here's a word of encouragement from Dr. Fred Dickison. He says, we are on the winning side in the war. We should have no place for doubt. We shall overcome as we depend upon our risen and conquering Savior. That's really good news, and just one more reason why we should be homesick for heaven. A lot more encouragement coming your way, including this song from House Fires.

0: That's Terrian at 20 minutes past the hour. During your trip to Vietnam, I was fascinated by the folks rushing up and down the street with these scale-like things hauling produce to and from the market, a basket on either side of their shoulders. And I had to know, how heavy was that stuff? So I finally talked one guy into letting me lift his load, and he placed that two-basket rig on my shoulders, and in an instant, I understood the cost of that kind of work, the price their backs were paying to haul this weighty stuff. Question, what price are you paying to haul around burdens never intended for your shoulders? Many of us indulge a self-talk that says, well, I've brought this on myself through poor habits and sinful choices. It's my burden. But there's a much better way to talk to ourselves. David says in Psalm 55:22, cast your burden on the Lord, and he will sustain you. Let's talk further about casting our burdens on the Lord at my blogspot, ThursdayThought.com. If you could use some encouragement, this is it, ThursdayThought.com.
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3: When you feel like you just don't fit in, get ready for some good news. 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Every hero of the Christian faith had baggage, character flaws, broke God's law. When God told them to move, they stayed put. When he gave them something, they didn't take it. When he told them to stop following destructive trends, they ignored him. And when they finally followed, God called them peculiar. And it was a good thing. God doesn't want us to fit in. When we let God transform us, others might say,
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Here's Katie Nicole now, When I Fall.

This ministry of music is here for you. So sing these songs to Him and find yourself part of the music of praise and worship.

0: The Sidewalk Prophets and Father, Let It Be. Some people have difficulty thinking of themselves as being pleasing to God because they link being pleasing so strongly with performance. They tend to be displeased with anything short of perfection in themselves and suspect that God has the same standard. But the point of justification is that we can never achieve perfection on this earth. Even our best efforts at self-righteousness are as filthy rags, we're told in Isaiah 64:6. Yet God loves us so much that he appointed his Son to pay for our sins and to give us his own righteousness, his perfect status before the Father. Hallelujah.
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Bart Millard and Mercy Me with Make It Well. Let's pray for our pastors this weekend. A lot at stake. Not just a sermon to be preached, but lives to be connected with, hearts to be touched, hurts to be healed, new people to visit, all kinds of stuff going on. So let's pray for our pastors. Lord, would you empower them to be true men of God? Would you help them set aside distractions? Would you keep them pure? Would you keep them focused entirely on Jesus and his word, and help them to love the people of their flock with the love of Jesus? Amen. Here's Mac Rock now. Greater Things.

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2: We are, you know. There isn't a single person hearing this who isn't in desperate need of forgiveness. That's what Jesus died for. If you know you need it, he'll give it to you. I'm Steve Brown. You think about that. Share what you just heard with a friend. Go to youthinkaboutthat.com.

Psalm 31, 14 and 15. But as for me, I trust in you, Lord. I say, you are my God. My times are in your hand. Rescue me from the hand of my enemies and from those who persecute. You're at a channel with songs and scriptures that point you to our rescuer, Jesus Christ. I'm John Gager. Here's what's ahead. We the Kingdom, Jeremy Camp, Phil Wickham. Right now, Pat Barrett.

0: That's We the Kingdom. Did you know that the Queen Mary was the largest ship to cross the oceans when it was launched back in 1936? That's 90 years ago. And through four decades and a world war, she served until she was retired, anchored as a floating hotel and museum in Long Beach, California. My wife and I saw it just a couple years ago. But during her conversion from being an actual ship to a hotel and museum, her three massive smokestacks were taken off to be scraped down and repainted. But on the dock, get this, they crumbled. Nothing was left of the 3/4-inch steel plate from which those stacks had been formed. All that remained were more than 30 coats of paint that had been applied over the years. The steel had simply rusted away. You know, when Jesus called the Pharisees whitewashed tombs, he meant they had no substance, only an exterior appearance. What about you?
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Josiah Queen takes us to 26 minutes past the hour. Let's admit it, trying to wrap our brains around the Old Testament can be difficult. You've got strange-sounding names and words we don't understand, cultural differences, historical differences, geographical things we just don't know what to make sense of. Well, this week at thelandandthebook.org, a conversation that helps put some of it together, thelandandthebook.org. Here's Matthew West. I

0: Jamie McDonald takes us to 41 minutes past the hour. The grand reason why you and I must deny ourselves, Scripture references that thought a lot, is because we cannot be saved in any other way. A town or castle can have several ways leading to it, but there's just one way leading to heaven, and that is through self-denial. Without self-denial, we can never come up to Christ's terms. If the world cannot be denied, Christ cannot be loved. If self-righteousness cannot be denied, Christ cannot be trusted. If the will is not denied, Christ cannot be obeyed. Jesus said, if anyone would follow me, let him deny himself, take up his cross, and follow me. If you're ready to take that step, but you've got questions, a friend will listen to you, talk with you, pray with you now to receive Jesus at 888-NEED-HIM, 888-NEED-HIM.
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2: 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Follow God. 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
5: Find yourself right now in life. 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

Vertical Worship, and I'm Going Free. Hey, thanks for your company today. Nice to have you with us. Advice for your day? We find it in Colossians 4, verse 2. Continue earnestly in prayer, being vigilant in it with thanksgiving. Easy to say a quick prayer. Easy to pray now and then. Pray at mealtime. Pray as you're dozing off to sleep. But Colossians 4, 2 says, continue earnestly in prayer, being vigilant in it with thanksgiving. Here's Brooke LeJertwood.

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0: Amen.
1: Amen to that. Well, be careful of your thoughts. They may break into words at any time. It's true, right? And that's something worth pondering. I'm John Gager, trusting the music we play will keep your thoughts centered on Christ. We're called in Colossians 3 to set our minds on things above, where Christ is seated at the right hand of God. Here's Cody Carnes and Nothing Else. I'm

0: That's Blanca. And if you're curious, it's 19 minutes past the hour. John Gager asking, what price are you paying to haul around burdens never intended for your shoulders? It was over in Vietnam, and in the city of Hanoi, you see all kinds of people running around with, they look like giant scales across their shoulders, baskets, one on each side, and filled with produce and that kind of stuff. I was so curious, I finally convinced one of them to let me carry his burden. Wow, the price those people are paying to lift that weight, it's heavy. Running around the marketplace, to and from their homes. But what price are you paying to haul around burdens never intended for your shoulders? See, many of us indulge a self-talk that says, you know, I must lug around all my problems and stagger under the weight of my burdens. I mean, after all, it's my own sinful habit that messed me up. There's a better way to think, though. David shares it with us in Psalm 55:22. Cast your burden upon the Lord, and he will sustain you. Let's talk further at my blog spot, ThursdayThought.com. 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I promise you'll be encouraged at ThursdayThought.com.
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0: the voice you know and love, Chris Tomlin. Hey, what would you do if you were flipping through the obituaries and you saw your own name? Well, if you were Dane Squires, you'd pick up the phone and call the funeral home where your funeral was underway. Actually happened to this guy. He happened to be homeless at the time, and so there was confusion, and they were going to haul off this body to the crematorium that they thought was his. It wasn't, and... But, you know, here's the thing. This guy Squires, someday he will have a real funeral, just like you and me. The Bible says it's appointed unto man once to die, and after this the judgment. Are you ready? Have you received Jesus as Savior? You living for him or living for you? A friend will pray with you, listen to you now, as you call 888-NEED-HIM, 888-NEED-HIM.
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3: 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Are we less careful with our hearts? Our minds? Do we pay as much attention to what we read, listen to, or watch? What about our closest friends? The jokes we share? The places we go? We're not talking about a legalistic list of life rules for successful spirituality. 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What if treating our hearts, minds, and families was as important as protecting our homes, cars, and health? 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So here's one more. What can you do today that can help protect yourself from those negative influences that visit far too often? Choices matter because our hearts matter. 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
3: 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And it's hard for me to even express how that shaped me as a young person, you know, with a lot of my friends listening to stuff that, you know, my parents said the words were too bad for me as a child to listen to. But I grew up, you know, listening to Amy Grant, Michael W. Smith. It was a great station. The morning show, they always had fun. And as a young person who I wasn't necessarily all that interested in reading the Bible or listening to sermons, I think where I learned about God the most was through music. I just loved hearing these songs, these new songs about people and their faith and how God was revealing himself to them at the time. And it's interesting now, you know, as being someone who gets played on Christian radio, it's just amazing to me that I get to be part of that because of the influence that had on my life as a young person.
4: 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But our deliverance isn't going to come from outside of the furnace. The only way to get free is to go through the fire, where we experience the freedom and the very presence of God Almighty.
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0: That's John Reddick. It's 19 minutes past the hour. Some people have difficulty thinking of themselves as being pleasing to God because, well, they link being pleasing so strongly with performance. They tend to be displeased with anything short of perfection in themselves and suspect that God has the same standard. The point of justification, though, is that we can never achieve perfection on this earth. Isaiah 64:6 says, you know, all our righteousnesses are like filthy rags, our best stuff, like a rag. Yet he loves us so much that he appointed his son to pay for our sins and to give us his own righteousness, his perfect status before the Father. Thank God for that.
1: Do not fear, for I am with you. 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I will strengthen you. I will help you. Yes, I will uphold you with my righteous right hand. 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
1: Standing where I stand now, I know that he's the reason. I almost can't believe it.

0: Sure glad for your company today as we hear from Zach Williams. Did you know that the Queen Mary was the largest ship to cross the oceans when it was launched in 1936? That's 90 years ago. And through four decades and a world war, she served until she was retired, then anchored as a floating hotel and museum in Long Beach, California. We were there just a couple years ago. But during her conversion into a hotel, her three massive smokestacks were taken off to be scraped down and repainted. But get this, on the dock, they crumbled. Nothing was left of the 3/4-inch steel plate from which the stacks had been formed. All that remained were more than 30 coats of paint that had been applied over the years. The steel had rusted away entirely. You know, when Jesus called the Pharisees whitewashed tombs, he meant that they had no substance, only an exterior appearance. What about you?
1: 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Three Brothers Community Church, where imperfect people come to worship a perfect God.
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2: 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I have a relationship to introduce you to, a dynamic living relationship through Jesus Christ, the Son of God, and a God that lives today. I have a relationship, not a religion to introduce you to.
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0: Carly Ann Taylor. Hey, what price are you paying to haul around burdens never intended for your shoulders? Remember being in Vietnam a few years ago, watching people hustle from their homes to the market with these big, to our American way of life, giant scales, big platters, right? One on each side, balanced around their necks, on their shoulders. And I talked somebody into letting me try one of those rigs, and man, I instantly understood the price they were paying to haul that stuff to and from the market. Very, very heavy, hard on your back. And to my question again, what price are you paying to haul around burdens never intended for your shoulders? 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I mean, I brought it on myself, sinful choices. But there's a better way to speak to ourselves, a better self-talk in Psalm 55:22, where David says, cast your burden upon the Lord, and he will sustain you. Let's talk further about casting our burdens on the Lord at my blogspot, thursdaythought.com. I promise encouragement at thursdaythought.com.
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0: That's Elevation Rhythm, and your time is now about 20 minutes before the top of the hour. Hope you're praying for somebody who doesn't know Jesus, not just one, but several. Hope you've got a list that you're praying for every single day. What a great habit to get into. Refusing to go to sleep at night or even get on with your day in the morning before you pray for the salvation of somebody who needs Jesus. Why not have a list of four or five? Why not be so committed that you say, look, Lord, I'm going to pray for these people for their salvation every single day until I die or they receive Jesus. Let's get that serious and watch what the Holy Spirit does. You'll be amazed.
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3: Who is God? Why does it matter? Glad you asked. God loves you, is for you, has a plan for your life. His compassion is great. Forgiveness, greater. Because He is the greatest. He loves to encourage, lives to restore, longs to be friends. You are under the law of love, in the era of grace, on a journey to forever. You are offered eternity, accepted completely, encouraged to follow. This is a time of opportunity in the life of choices, on a path from the selfish to obedient. The time for indecision is past. There is hope in the headlong pursuit of God. There is the promise of companionship.

0: 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He's some kind of wonderful. 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

But before we reach heaven, we face battles on this earth. We read in 1 Thessalonians 5:8, "But let us who are of the day be sober, putting on the breastplate of faith and love, and as a helmet, the hope of salvation." See, clothing yourself in the armor of God is step one in devising strategies to resist the devil's schemes. Here's Cody Carnes and Christ Be Magnified.

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0: The Sidewalk Prophets with Father, Let It Be. The grand reason why you and I must deny ourselves is because we can't be saved any other way. 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Without self-denial, we can never come to Christ's terms. If the world cannot be denied, Christ cannot be loved. 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If the will is not denied, Christ cannot be obeyed. Jesus said, get this now, if anyone would follow me, he must deny himself, take up his cross, and follow me. Are you ready to begin this life of self-denial? 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
3: 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Gossip, celebrity news, and our own editorial opinions of others are easy to distribute. And there's even a sizable audience that are interested in what we're distributing. But God, because He is incredibly wise, tells us to stop that kind of distribution before we start. 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Because God asks us to love first. 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Here's an idea. 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It should be easy to share and can stop us from damaging others through the words we say. Love God. 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

That's Micah Tyler. Let's face it, when you and I open our Bibles to the Old Testament, we're sometimes confused by the words, the names, the language, the customs. There's a whole lot we don't get. And there's a tool that I think you might find helpful we're going to talk about this week at thelandandthebook.org, thelandandthebook.org. Here's Pat Barron.

0: Ain't no way. It's now about 20 minutes before the top of the hour. What would you do if you opened to the obituaries online or maybe your small town newspaper and found your own name? If you were Dane Squires, you'd pick up the phone and call the funeral home where your funeral was underway. And your call would arrive just as a body was being loaded into a hearse for a one-way trip to the crematorium. Long story short, somebody got their wires crossed and thought Dane was dead. He wasn't, but someday he will be. The Bible says it's appointed unto man once to die, and after this the judgment. Are you ready for that day? Is Jesus your Savior? He can be. And a friend will be glad to chat with you at chataboutjesus.org. Have a conversation about knowing Jesus at chataboutjesus.org.
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3: I grew up in Spartanburg, South Carolina, and we did not have a station in Spartanburg, but we picked up the one from Greenville, South Carolina. And it's hard for me to even express how that shaped me as a young person, you know, with a lot of my friends listening to stuff that, you know, my parents said the words were too bad for me as a child to listen to. But I grew up, you know, listening to Amy Grant, Michael W. Smith. It was a great station. The morning show, they always had fun. And as a young person who I wasn't necessarily all that interested in reading the Bible or listening to sermons, I think where I learned about God the most was through music. I just love hearing these songs, these new songs about people and their faith and how God was revealing himself to them at the time. And it's interesting now, you know, as being someone who gets played on Christian radio, it's just amazing to me that I get to be part of that because of the influence I've had on my life as a young person.
4: 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I don't want to go in. But our deliverance isn't going to come from outside of the furnace. The only way to get free is to go through the fire, where we experience the freedom and the very presence of God Almighty.
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8: Service. It's not all your Bible knowledge. They need to see in you a reflection of what God is like. Jesus prayed for his disciples and he said, "For their sake I consecrate myself, that they also may be sanctified." Jesus chose the pathway of holiness for our sake, so we could be made holy. Are you doing the same thing? Remember, other people are watching. With Seeking Him, I'm Nancy DeMoss Wagmuth.

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2: I'm Ruth Kramer with Mission Network News. Myanmar's president is visiting China this week, complete with a state welcome. The junta government in Myanmar, which took power in 2021, still faces pushback to its legitimacy. Todd Nettleton with the Voice of the Martyrs USA says optics matter, as China shows it's willing to work with the junta. In Myanmar, the people are facing economic and political instability, and Christians have added the layer of persecution. Pray for the church in Myanmar to remain faithful witnesses to Christ. And have you heard the phrase, it takes a village to raise a child? Well, a similar process applies to scripture delivery. It takes a team to get scripture booklets from the factory to the port to people in need. WMP's Helen Williams says Christians in Venezuela put this process to the test after a three-year wait. God provided Maria to oversee the process. She helped pastors get nearly a million booklets in record time. Mission Network News, a service of One Way Ministries. I'm Ruth Kramer.
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5: Rodney Cumberland Presbyterian Church would like to invite you to Sunday school at 10 a.m. and worship at 11 on Sunday morning. We are located at 1333 Rodney Road in the Jordan community. We teach the word. We're loving and friendly, and would love to see you there.
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1: There's a time for everything. Each moment has a purpose. Each priority needs your time. Even children understand there's a time for love.
0: I love them because they are the best and they give me hugs and they give me everything they give me.
1: 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Enjoy moments enough to laugh. Build a home from a house. And above all, love.
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2: Christian working woman, and today I'm joined by Lauren Stipgen.
3: Hey, Julie. There is so much talk about self-improvement, being self-made, and we even ask people to be self-sufficient at work. With all this focus on self in our culture, it is no wonder that we tend to overthink about ourselves. Oh,
2: yes, 100%. We live in a culture that focuses on empowerment of the one, and it seems that we spend less time focused on how all this impacts our relationships with God and with others.
3: Julie, you know, when I start to think about our will and ourselves more than we're thinking about God and what he says about us, we start to lose our rich identity in him and root into what culture says about our identity. And we focus on this idol of self. We begin to think that we can have success apart from God. And really, this is no success at all.
2: Right.
3: It's important that we talk about this and understand what God's word says about what happens when we think about ourselves too much. Bottom line, are you thinking about yourself and your ways more than God's will and what he says about you?
2: I look forward to hearing about how we overthink about ourselves and this idol of self.
3: Thanks, Julie. You have everything that you need. A good job, a house, the car that you want. Individual freedom to follow your dreams, be who you want to be, do what you want to do, go where you want to go, when you want to, dress in the latest fashion, the God of freedom, an idol. Your desires define your path. This is your identity. And you're continuing each day striving to build on this identity because it isn't fixed. It evolves based on what you feel and think. There is no rest in this identity. It is an endless pursuit of self. The idol of self isn't like other things that we can point to because it points internally to the fact that we want to be something or someone more than we are. The finish line is ever moving. How much are you thinking about these things? But when did this thinking about self begin? Now, the serpent was more crafty than any other beast of the field that the Lord had made. He said to the woman, "Did God actually say you should not eat of any tree in the garden?" And the woman said to the serpent, "We may eat of the fruit of the trees in the garden, but God said, you shall not eat of the fruit of the tree that is in the midst of the garden, neither shall you touch it, lest you die." But the serpent said to the woman, "You will surely not die, for God knows that when you eat of it, your eyes will be opened, and you will be like God, knowing good and evil." Genesis 3:1-5. Eve, she desired to be something that she wasn't, having knowledge of good and evil like God. It wasn't because there wasn't perfectly good fruit in the rest of the garden. Eve fell to the idol of self. Satan got her to overthink about all that she could have, but didn't. From that moment on, humanity began the race with itself, to run continually to seek to be something that we're not. Overthinking about ourselves and forgetting to think about God. God created us in his image, but not to be gods. Our present cultural norm of self-sufficiency says that we don't need anyone or anything to be successful. God? Why would you need God in your everyday decisions and thinking? What we forget is that this deception and thought started in the Garden of Eden. The basic definition of self-sufficient is problematic in and of itself. Needing no help in satisfying one's basic needs, like food. Last I checked, we are very dependent on not only others, but things wildly outside of our human control when it comes to food. Last I checked, we don't have control of the rain or sunshine required to grow the crops. While we have created technologies to help the water supply when there isn't any for crops or livestock during a drought, we control less than we believe. The secondary definition of self-sufficient is emotionally and intellectually independent. Eve was seeking intellectual independence when she ate the forbidden fruit. She wanted self-sufficiency. When I think about the Garden of Eden and the beauty, provision, and abundance described, my mind drifts off to a place where there was peace and oneness with the Lord. Yet, Eve was tempted. In perfect communion with the Lord, she wanted intellectual independence from God. Thanks to Eve, we don't live in Eden. And ever since the fall, the volume of temptation to self-sufficiency has been dialed up to a fevered pitch, with everything in our midst competing against our thoughts about God. The peace and oneness with Him seems elusive, even for those of us who have accepted Jesus Christ as our Lord and Savior. Our days are filled with temptation to lean into idols that make us overthink about ourselves and think less about Jesus. Let's call these the idols of self. Anything that prioritizes thinking of yourself above everything and everyone else, most importantly, thinking about yourself more than God. That fevered noise in our culture is anything but peaceful, and how we can overthink about ourselves is becoming more relevant. How much are you thinking each day about your appearance? Has this become an idol of self? This can manifest in so many ways, so let's just consider a few. Wanting to dress professionally and look nice for work is one thing, but has this become something that takes up a lot of your thinking? Do you worry about what other people are wearing? Do you comment on other people when they are dressed differently? What about your hair and makeup? Are you skipping devotional time with the Lord to make sure that you look your best? Are you watching fashion reels on social media or shopping online instead of reading your Bible? Do you seek attention by what you are wearing and get an extra charge when somebody compliments the way that you look? On average, women spend between $1,500 and $2,000 on clothing and $1,000 to $3,700 on beauty products annually. Again, this is average, and most studies will tell you that the more you make it work, the more you're going to spend on average. Other costs to consider are gym memberships and other cosmetic services many women are using to stay looking their best. None of this is truly bad, but when you overthink about it and it becomes an idol, anything good can quickly become a slippery slope, leading you away from your identity in God and closer to what our noisy culture is demanding of you. Remember that the Lord sees not as man sees. Man looks upon the outward appearance, but the Lord looks on the heart. If you think about your appearance, what does this indicate about your heart? Sovereignty. Are you someone that thinks you are always right? Is the sovereignty of self an idol for you? Even believers of Jesus can get caught in this overthinking that lives to expect others to function by their own moral compass. Even if your compass is Jesus Christ, if you are lording over people with your views and pushing them away from the true gospel with your rules instead of being loving, this can be an idol. In Titus 1, God's word clarifies, "For there are many who are insubordinate, empty talkers, and deceivers." Further, in 1 Timothy 4:1, "In later times, some will depart from the faith by devoting themselves to deceitful spirits and teachings of demons, through the insincerity of liars, whose consciences are seared, who forbid marriage and require abstinence from foods that God created to be received with thanksgiving by those who believe and know the truth." God's word says that these people are to be rebuked. You cannot add your rules to God's truth. Lately, we have seen how people's thoughts are on full display through social media. Somehow, we have mixed culture and politics with a message about Jesus that truly doesn't add up. Judgments when others don't believe what we do or how we do are quick. When you spend time overthinking about how other people aren't like you or doing what you want them to do, instead of focusing on how God would want you to show up to them, sovereignty of self may be an idol. There is only one lawgiver and judge who is able to save and to destroy. But who are you to judge your neighbor? James 4:12. We are not supposed to be the judge of others. This does not mean we should shy away from providing good feedback to others in a non-judgmental way, but we need to avoid thinking that we are the end-all be-all. The only truth is the Word of God. Only God can truly change things, and the more we overthink about our way being the right way, the less we remember God's way. Unfortunately, many people who are overthinking about their way being the right way have a significant platform for self-promotion. Even if you don't suffer with thoughts of self-sovereignty, Are you thinking a lot about your next social media post or how many views, likes, and follows you have? Is the idol of self-promotion taking a hold of your time? If you post something that you feel good about, are you overly disappointed if it doesn't perform well? Maybe you only receive one like. How does this shift your mood? Are you angry or discouraged? On the other end of the spectrum, let's say you have a huge following on social media, many likes and follows. Are you spending more time thinking about these followers than you are about your relationship with God? Beyond social media, how are you promoting yourself up at work? Do you think about the next meeting and how you will comment or get noticed? Do you worry when you don't get the last word in or when another colleague receives accolades? If you lead a team, how do you balance taking credit or giving it? Are you an I or a we colleague? I did this or we work together? The Bible consistently warns about self-promotion and pride and not thinking about others. Whoever exalts himself will be humbled, and whoever humbles himself will be exalted. Matthew 23:12. Let the one who boasts boast in the Lord, for it is not who commends himself who is approved, but the one whom the Lord commends. 2 Corinthians 10:17-18. Remember that pride goes before destruction and a haughty spirit before a fall. Proverbs 16:18. Bottom line, if you are thinking about exalting yourself and how it makes you feel, good or bad, more than you're thinking about what God tells you to do in His Word, you are overthinking about yourself. What about covetousness? Do you spend a lot of time thinking about things you want or don't have? Even covetousness, a fancy word for jealousy, can be another way of overthinking about yourself. Described as a harmful spirit in 1 Samuel, jealousy can rush upon us when we least expect it. In the book of 1 Samuel, we learn how Saul is truly jealous of the attention David is receiving returning from war. He's jealous of how people follow David, so much so that he seeks to harm David both directly and by sending him off into more conflict. Jealousy can create so many thoughts. I wish I had clothes like her. If only I had the opportunities so-and-so had. I really like that car he drives. How can I get these things? And how can I take the good attention away from someone else and get the spotlight on me? Are you like Saul, jealous and overthinking about how you wish somebody wasn't as prosperous? Are you plotting ways to tear them down? Has a harmful spirit rushed upon your thinking? James 3:16 tells us where jealousy and selfish ambition exist, there will be disorder in every vile practice. And this is not God's will for us. Remember, God will supply every need of ours according to the riches of His glory in Jesus Christ. God also chooses whom He will exalt and when. We're just called to follow Him. Overthinking about ourselves is isolating. Whether we are overconsumed, thinking about our appearance, thinking we are always right, deciding how we can promote ourselves, or coveting what someone else has, we are simply overthinking about ourselves. All these ways of overthinking don't draw us closer into relationship with God or others. This can lead to isolation and even depression. We were created for unity with God and community with other believers. Now, how can we shift this overthinking? Releasing ourselves from the culture-driven notions that self is the central, most important part of life is first. People and things can never provide for our central happiness. Seeking praise from others will always disappoint. The gospel is the direct antithesis of the culture of self-idolatry. Jesus invites us to a beautiful life of thinking about Him. Start with abiding. Abide in me and I in you. As the branch cannot bear fruit by itself unless it abides in the vine, neither can you unless you abide in me. I am the vine, you are the branches. Whoever abides in me and I in him, he it is that bears much fruit, for apart from me you can do nothing. John 15:4-5. In Jesus you will bear much fruit. Without him you will do nothing. Remember why you exist. It isn't to think about yourself. You were made for God. Life itself is amazing, a gift from God each day. Turn your overthinking about yourself to thinking about God. It will bring you joy and fulfillment beyond what you can fathom. Thanks for joining me for The Christian Working Woman, and I hope you'll be with us next week. In the meantime, follow us on social media to receive encouragement you need throughout the week.
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6: We live in a world of cause and effect. You spend more than you earn, you end up in debt. Cause and effect. So how come? Well, why is it that you and I are such masters of self-deception when it comes to the consequences of our sin? Hi, I'm Bernie Diamond, and thank you so much for joining me again. Today, we're going to be taking a look at the sin in your life and mine from a different perspective. And do stay tuned, because in just a few minutes, I'll be telling you about my free daily devotional, Fresh. It's all about helping you draw closer to Jesus to become all that He created you to be. We live in a world of cause and effect. We know that. You work, you earn, your bank balance goes up. You buy, you spend, your bank balance goes down. Cause and effect. You spend more than you earn, you go broke. You earn more than you spend, you have savings. Simple. Cause and effect. You break the law, you go to jail. At least that's the theory. You obey the law, you stay free. Cause and effect. But when it comes to how we live our lives, how we behave and think and speak and act, we're pretty good at denying the effect from the cause. At least I am. Oh, look, I know I was rude to him, but he deserved it. Never mind it ruined a relationship. Never mind it injured the person. Never mind that it undermined his self-esteem and that had an impact on the way he brought up his kids. Cause and effect. Oh, never mind. It's true, isn't it? Cause and effect is alive and well. But when it comes to us violating the laws of cause and effect, we are only too ready to make excuses for ourselves. Well, no matter how many excuses we make, cause and effect rolls inexorably on. You can't avoid it. It just does. None of us likes to talk too much about consequences, but it's the consequences of the dumb things we get up to that give sin its power. And to come back to the title of this series that we're going through this week and next week, it's called Breaking Free from the Power of Sin. See, sin is not some old-fashioned concept of moralizing. It simply means this: to miss the mark, to miss the point of life. And see, when we talk about breaking free from the power of sin, I'm assuming that sin has some power, that this whole kind of lemming-type desire we have to miss the whole point of life is powerful and addictive. You know, I believe that each one of us is addicted to something. There's some form of sin that's just our sin, our weakness, that robs us of life. The heroin addict knows it's bad for them, knows that it's ruining their lives, but the addiction is so powerful. They want to do something about it, but they can't because they're addicted. You may have heard of the seven deadly sins: lust, gluttony, greed, laziness, anger, envy, and pride. And my hunch is each one of us relates to at least one of those in our lives. And like the heroin addict, we kind of know they have consequences. We know they're ruining our lives. We just can't do anything about them. If your particular weakness is laziness, you know you never achieve anything. You know that you don't invest in relationships. You know you don't get a sense of fulfillment out of life. If it's anger, you know anger ruins relationships. If it's pride, you realize that you can't work closely with other people. If it's gluttony, well, that's obvious. There are consequences. We can't deny them. Have a listen to the consequences of sin that the Apostle Paul writes about. Romans chapter 6, beginning at verse 13. He says, "Don't present your members, your body, to sin as instruments of wickedness, but instead present yourselves to God as those who've been brought from death to life, and present your body to God as an instrument of goodness and righteousness. Sin will have no dominion over you, since you are no longer under the law, but under grace. What then? Should we sin because we're not under the law but under grace? Absolutely not. Do you not know that if you present yourselves to anyone as an obedient slave, you are slaves of the one whom you obey, either of sin, which leads to death, or of obedience, which leads to God's goodness and righteousness? But thanks be to God that you, once having been slaves of sin, have become obedient from the heart to the form of teaching to which you've been entrusted, and that you, having been set free from sin, have become slaves of righteousness. So what advantage did you get from those things of which you are now ashamed? The end of those things is death. But now that you've been freed from sin and enslaved to God, the advantage you get is God's holiness and sanctification. The end of that is eternal life. You see, the wages of sin are death, but the free gift of God is eternal life in Jesus Christ our Lord. Paul uses the analogy of slavery. Well, maybe we wouldn't use that in the same way today. Maybe the analogy we might use is addiction. There's this concept with sin that we're in bondage to it. And if we go the way of sin and rebellion and all that stuff we know is rubbish and wrong, you end up being a slave to it. You end up being addicted to it the way a heroin addict is addicted to that needle and that heroin pumping in their veins. The wages of that, the outcome, the consequences of that is death. See, there are so many people who are trapped in a downward spiral of consequences. Trapped, they can't get out, doesn't matter how hard they try. And mostly we all try at some point. And then we give up because it's too hard. We roll over and we accept the reality and we say, well, you know, I'm just an angry person. That's it. Nothing I can do about it. I know it's ruining my marriage, but there you go. The wages of sin is death. There are consequences today and eternally. Today, so many people are like the living dead. They're robbed of the fulfillment that God's goodness brings. It's what righteousness means. Integrity, purity, goodness. The power of sin is the addiction that traps us in the consequences. And at some point, we have to decide, enough is enough. At some point, we have to wake up and say, I can't do this anymore. A former prisoner and drug addict wrote to me recently. This is what she said. I'm 36. I'm a sole parent of four lovely kids. I lived a life of drugs and crime and, wait for it, all sorts of sin for 20 years. Finally, in 2005, I ended up in jail. Been there three times now. A year ago in my cell, I finally threw my arms in the air and called out to God, I give up. I've tried to do what I thought was right. I can't do this life anymore. I'm yours. See, if you were expecting me to talk about being a better person in this series, you'd be wrong. We've all tried that. It don't work. It just doesn't, right? Because sin is more powerful than you and me. We're drawn inexorably to it like a moth to a flame, and the consequences destroy our lives. So what are we going to do about it? You, me. Come on, let's get real here. What sin are you hanging on to so hard that you can't let go of and it's robbing you of life? Over the next few weeks on the program, I'm going to show you how you can get your life back. Not in our own strength. Can't do that. But in God's. First, we have to decide to let go. You know, we hang on to something real strong. And the problem is it's like hanging on to lead weights. We either have to paddle real hard, and that's exhausting, and ultimately we end up drowning. That's why Paul writes, the wages of sin is death. All those little compromises are a foothold for the devil, like a bull into a china shop. He wreaks havoc in our lives, and those compromises are like opening the door and inviting him in. Now, the mistake we make is we think that applies to everyone else, except us. 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
7: American Family News, I'm Robert Thornton. President Donald Trump spoke today at Joint Base Andrews at the unveiling of the new Air Force One.
8: The workmanship of this plane is, when you see it, you won't believe it, actually. The quality of woods, the quality of the materials, the quality of the engines. These engines are the finest, they're the best in the world. Nothing like it.
7: The president also said this is the greatest economy we have ever had. As Janice Lewis George paves a way to the mayor's office in Washington, D.C., she's told voters they could have it all. Her unapologetically expansive left-wing agenda includes subsidized or even free child care, increased down payment assistance for home buyers, and community resources to reduce crime, plus a promise to aggressively confront President Trump's attempts to reshape the nation's capital. Israel and Hezbollah have reportedly agreed to a ceasefire shortly after a delay in talks between the U.S. and Iran. Here's Fox's Alex Hogan in Tel Aviv.
9: There was a lot of concern here on the ground today that this deal was already off after renewed fighting between the IDF and Hezbollah. The IDF says that it struck as many as 80 targets in southern Lebanon today, firing back after the Iranian-backed regime in attacks killed as many as 4 Israeli soldiers. And Lebanon says that as many as 47 people were killed there in new Israeli airstrikes. Israeli Prime Minister Benjamin Netanyahu issued a statement saying troops will remain in the security zone, although a senior Israeli official tells Fox, quote, "We are currently in a ceasefire. We remain in the security zone."
7: A senior Israeli official said, "If Hezbollah does not shoot, we won't shoot. If they shoot, we will respond." A retired Air Force pilot says despite a recent fatal crash, the B-52 bomber is not going to be retired from service anytime soon. AFN's Chad Groening explains.
10: Federal investigators are on the scene conducting an investigation into the cause of Monday's B-52 crash that killed 8 people during a training mission at Edwards Air Force Base near Los Angeles. Authorities say the crew was preparing to test a new radar system when the plane went down moments after takeoff. Derek Jones is a retired Air Force fighter pilot who was part of the investigative team of the June 1994 crash of a B-52 at Fairchild Air Force Base in Washington State that killed 4 crew members. He says the Edwards plane was not your typical B-52.
11: It would probably have all sorts of different type of equipment on it for the purpose of doing test and evaluation. And so in that respect, it could have had some sort of modification that other B-52s don't have.
10: Jones says the B-52 is an ever-expandable airplane and is not going to be removed from service anytime soon.
11: It's going to be around for probably another 20 years, I suspect. I wouldn't even question whether we see the airplane hit its 100th birthday and still be flying and operational. Not what we would want. But it has proven its worth over and over and over again. When we think of all the great airplanes that have ever been built, the B-52 stands out as probably the perennial airplane.
10: Jones thinks we're 45 to 60 days out before we get a formal report about a cause of the crash. I'm Chad Groening.
7: Vermont Senator Bernie Sanders is proposing a sovereign wealth fund comprised of stocks from major AI companies. Here's Fox's Lydia Hu.
12: This plan would require major AI companies to hand over a one-time 50% stake in their stock to be held by a government-run sovereign wealth fund that would potentially be worth as much as $7 trillion, he says. Sanders argues that AI could generate enormous wealth while also displacing workers, so he says Americans should be able to directly share in those gains. This proposed fund would pay annual dividends to Americans. Sanders estimates the checks could be roughly $1,000 per person a year. Critics are saying this is an example of government takeover of a private industry.
7: The proposed fund will be managed by a committee of 7 members nominated by the president and confirmed by the Senate. The Storm Prediction Center says there is a level 3 out of 5 risk of severe storms across parts of the Central Plains tomorrow. This includes parts of Nebraska and Kansas and extreme eastern Colorado. See more news at AFN.net.
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2: This is what Christ said. 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
3: Billy Graham.
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5: 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I really don't. It was just plain fun. And that's another thing. Stuff in this book is just fun, you know. And again, the minor things, making memories with your children, I think that's what, at least at my age, that's what I cherish is those memories.
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6: Yeah, it's possible you're just getting through the motions of life. 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
6: And today we're going to talk specifically about how to do that in the parenting journey, particularly for dads, but there's application for mom too. 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
4: Mm, yeah, Jay and Laura LaFoon are authors and speakers, and they've written a terrific little book called Ultimate Dad Night, 75 amazing activities for dads and kids. 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
5: Great to be here.
7: Good to be here.
6: Yeah, it's always so fun. Let me just get to the point. Why do dads struggle to engage? Now, let me give dads some relief, because one of the things I experienced with Trent and Troy, when they were like less than two, I didn't know what to do with them. I wasn't great at changing the diapers. I wasn't big on feeding them with the spoon and then them spit it all up. Of course I did it. Gene was far better at that. But I remember thinking to myself, like most of us dads, when does this change? When can they throw a ball? When can they run with me outside? When can we do some kind of action? So to speak to that issue of dad engagement, and we kind of start slow, I think.
5: I think for me, I was afraid I was going to break them. I'm seriously, you know, here's this little person, and she was great with him. And I think part of it is that the whole concept of it's something new. It's a new person. And how do we, how do we relate to them? And I think for most men, it's fear. There's a fear.
6: That's interesting, yeah.
5: And that fear translates into flight. You know, it's fight or flight. It turns into flight for a lot of guys. And when really children want their dads to be involved in their life.
6: Oh, yeah.
5: Children want that, even from the earliest age. And that's why I think this book is so important, is because it gives dads opportunity to do things, because as men, we like to participate in activities together and not just sit and talk. And this is what this is all about for the dads.
6: Okay, thank you, Jay. Let's go to the expert. Laura, you're the observer mom. Why do you think dads struggle to engage?
7: You know, I think it's the way God's created us. As women, we're more nurturing. As men, I don't know what you guys are.
6: We're going to keep you off balance as long as possible.
7: You're something, but you know, yeah, you are something. But we're more nurturing. So it's just that we're more relational in that. So we automatically, and there's something inside a woman that just, I need to take care of this person. It also applies to our husbands. I need to take care of you. And so I think for men, there's a, at least for the men I've observed, when a new baby comes into your life, there's a bit of a power struggle. You know, my wife is now taking care of this. Well, she's not taking care of me anymore.
6: We're the little boy.
5: Exactly.
7: I'm going to be taking care of. So I think that starts it. But I think it's also exactly what Jay said. It's, I don't know what to do. I just know from observing him, he was like, I don't know what to do with this child. Just tell me what to do. You know, how do I change the diaper? How? And for women, sometimes we just, I don't know why we just know how to do that, but we do. And, you know, it just was, I feel like it's just a God-given innate ability that we have. And it's

0: What would you say to wives who want to see their husbands get more involved? And, you know, it's kind of one of those things. And this is a natural thing for a wife to do. Honey, I think you should. And mm-hmm. fill in the blank. How does an effective wife notice that there's maybe not the engagement level that she would like?
1: Right.
0: And then how does she spur her man on to become more the father she wants him to be?
1: I can answer that a couple different ways. First of all, you're right. We try and tell this is, you should do this, you should do that, what we need to do. And I hope that women who maybe buy this book for their husbands will realize, let him be who he is. You know, don't, I would never tell Jay to take our son to a monster truck rally because he wouldn't do that anyway. He would take our son golfing. But, you know, let them be who they are and let that come out naturally. If you were to get this book for your husband, you know, first of all, 75 amazing activities, a man's going to go, 75, where do I start? Well, you could go ahead as a wife and just put in some little post-it notes or whatever, maybe 5 or 6.
2: But this one sounds like you, honey.
1: But then just give it. Don't say anything. Here, just, I've already like tagged some for you if you want to. The other thing is we need to realize as women that our husbands are not mind readers and they don't get subtle hint and innuendo. So it's the classic, if you take a trash can out and stick it in the middle of the floor and say, the trash is full.
2: Yes, it is.
1: Exactly.
0: You're observant.
1: So instead of, could you take out the trash? And so it's the same thing when it comes to your kids. Could you help me give the kids a bath? So could you give them baths on Monday, Wednesday, Friday?
0: Well, in that context, that is helpful, and husbands should receive it that way. It's good help to know what the runway lights.
1: Right.
0: Where are they going? What are you expecting of me? I would appreciate that as much as possible.
1: But then as a wife, we also have to watch our tone of voice, that we don't become...
3: You should know how to do this.
0: Thank you. Or, I was going to ask you to demonstrate that.
1: Be nagging of, why can't you do this? You know, whatever. So I'm going to get myself in trouble.
0: Yeah. Hey, before I throw one Jay's way here, let's end with another one for you, Laura. In this book, again, this doesn't exclude moms from participation. And just speak to that relevance that we want moms involved if they can be. And dad has a plan for that and it works out.
1: Absolutely.
0: So this isn't about just compartmentalizing fun with dad.
1: Right. It's not. It's the intent was to just give men ideas for things that they can do with their kids. Mom can participate. It could be a family activity. I know for us, we've done several of them together. But also, it seems like when we as women go with, again, let him be the leader in doing the activity. Don't try and take over and say, oh, we should have done this way. We should have gone to this ice cream place instead of that ice cream place or whatever it might be. Or as a mom, a grandma, you can use the book, too, for the activities. It doesn't necessarily just have to be for dads, but...
2: No, that's good. Because we run into a lot of grandparents who are parenting their grandkids.
4: Yeah.
2: And, again, for grandparents who are looking for something to do, another great resource.
0: The good thing is you'll forget you did it. You can do it again. Hey, let's get into a couple of these just as examples so that folks listening and the YouTube watchers, they can get an idea. One, John, that you picked out as you went through the book was funny, because this is for an older child, obviously.
4: Right. Well, yeah, you can start young. I mean, it's detailing your car. It's sort of like wash and detail the car.
0: I wouldn't want my 2-year-old detailing my car. I'm just saying.
4: This is on page 76. You might have to go back and redo it, but I love the idea because it's an activity, but it also benefits me. It does cause a little extra work, however, in training, right?
2: Yeah, but you can let the 6-year-old hold the Windex and the paper towel.
4: So describe what that one is all about.
2: Well, that one is about the fact that as you do this work together, as you're cleaning this car, you're clearly spending time with your child. You're teaching your child healthy work ethic and healthy habits to keep your car clean. I mean, there's just a million things that are behind the scenes. But it's also that God cares about every detail of our life. Mm. You know, and these are the simple things we've done in this book, is to just say, this isn't rocket science. We're not talking about deep theology. But dads, don't you want your kids to know? Mm. Moms, don't you want your kids to know that God cares about every detail of our life?
0: Yeah. You know what pops to my mind is a great proverb that says, train up a child in the way he or she should go, and when they are old, they won't depart from it. And that these are simple things that you're talking about. How to, you know, there is no thing, cleanliness is next to godliness in the Bible, but order, you know, doing order from chaos is certainly scriptural.
2: And being a good steward of what we've been given.
0: Yeah, you know? So those concepts I'm getting at, that's the point you're making.
2: I think so, and I think this is cliche, but more is caught than taught.
0: Yeah.
2: You know, you're going to demonstrate, you're going to model this behavior for your children.
0: What was another one that

0: you enjoyed with your kids as they were growing up?
1: I was telling Laura, we went on vacation. Our son was six. Laura was pregnant with our daughter. And my parents were there. A couple other relatives were there. And we had this giant water balloon fight. And my six-year-old could not believe that we were going to have this water balloon fight. And, I mean, he was just giddy. And, of course, you know.
2: You nailed him, right?
1: He was on my team. We nailed Grandma.
0: Oh, gee. Poor Grandma. That's terrible. Don't write or call us. Send your notes to Jay.
1: You know, what he didn't realize was that we were at a rental house, you know, for the vacation, and we had to pick up all the balloons when we were done, you know. Yeah. But it was a great memory. I don't remember the spiritual significance of that one. I really don't. It was just plain fun. And that's another thing. Stuff in this book is just fun, you know. And again, the minor things, making memories with your children, I think that's what, at least at my age, that's what I cherish, is those memories.
0: Well, and you know, now that my boys are 24 and 22, I think they have forgotten it, right? And they'll come back to something when they were a single-digit young man, 6 and 8, let's say. They'll say, Dad, you remember when we did? I'm going, no, I don't.
1: Right.
0: But it stuck with them.
1: That's right.
0: They do remember those moments. And I think our brain chemistry kind of fires that way. God created us that way. When something exciting happens or fun like that, it's sears into our brain and our memory. Speaking of that, Laura, I wanted to ask you about the benefits of dads engaging and playing with their kids. You did a little bit of research on the benefits of that. What are they?
3: You know, I think the benefits of a dad playing in a culture where men, not of their own accord, have taken a back seat, have taken a beating, have taken a, you know, we're not as important. I think when a dad is engaged with a son or a daughter, there's a relationship that's built that is not acknowledged by our culture. When Jay would, one of the things he would do with our daughter was he would take her on dad-daughter dates. You know, sometimes it was a dress-up date. The big thing right now is these daddy-daughter dances, you know, where they all get dressed up. But you're teaching your daughter how she should expect to be treated by a man.
0: Right.
3: You know, and that he would take her and they would go. Sometimes it was just ice cream, but it was just the two of them. And then obviously he would do stuff with our son as well. And I think for a child, when someone starts talking to you about God the Father, God is our Father. If you don't have a father model in your brain, you can't understand that. And so when a man takes a role in the life of his child, they are more able to see when someone says God the Father to go, oh, like my dad. So he's going to be like a dad. And that feels a little more personal, feels a little more. So I think one of the benefits is that you exemplify God the Father when you are a dad getting involved in the life of your child.
0: You're modeling that.
3: Yes.
0: No, that's so true. Or you're damaging that.
3: Right. Either way, yes.
0: It's a good reminder for all of us as parents to make sure that you're thinking of that long game. You know, when you face the Lord, can you say to the Lord, I did the best job possible to parent and to steward that child you gave me or those children you gave me. Right. What a great place to start, to keep your day-by-day attitude in check so that you're doing the best you can. Doesn't mean you're going to lose it. You may, and you got to go back in and then apologize. Right. But it's probably one of the things that grieves my heart the most when we get communication here at Focus about a seriously damaged person because their parents, who claim to be Christian, did not live up to it. And these children tend to go far away from the Lord because of that. Think of that.
3: Right.
0: And we need to make sure we're doing all we can. So in this way, you're doing those things. So try to live a life that is in alignment with the scripture, knowing that we're not perfect. Tell your kids you're not perfect.
3: Right.
0: It's a good thing.
3: Exactly.
1: And whether we believe it or not, our kids are watching us like hawks.
0: More than anybody in our lives, maybe outside of our wives. Right.
4: 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Back to Genesis with Dr. John Morris, scientist and creation researcher with the Institute for Creation Research. Dr. Morris, when did the mammoths die?
5: Chris, the mammoths were thought to have died out about 10,000 years ago. And although evolutionists have admitted that early man must have seen the mammoths, more recent evidence has caused them much consternation. In the tomb of one of the pharaohs in Egypt is a drawing of men carrying ivory tusks on their shoulders. Next to them is an animal that sure looks like a mammoth, with hairy skin and a domed head, just like we see in mammoth fossils. And why not? Mammoths are a variety of the elephant kind, and two of them were on board Noah's Ark. Certainly humans knew of them and from the earliest times have made use of their ivory. Chris, it's the back to Genesis view of history which makes sense out of the evidence.
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0: Some moms can get discouraged because they have to deal with those hard or boring parts of parenting. I mean, moms particularly. I was thinking Jane, she did biochemistry. You know, she could have been a veterinarian. That was her goal. But she chose to, let's have children, and that's what I'm going to pour my life into. And she did it very willingly and wanted to. And my boys were the beneficiaries of having a great mom. Speak to that. Kind of thing where how you as a mom are saying, okay, this is the decision I'm going to make. This is the call I have. This is what I'm going to do.
3: Yes, I felt, I knew from a very early age I was going to be a mom. I loved kids. I worked at the church nursery as a pre-adolescent. I was, give me the nursery work. I want to be in there. I loved kids. And so I knew that wasn't a difficult decision for me. I knew I'd been called to ministry, we were going to work together in ministry, but I knew working in ministry was a way I could be flexible with our life. I could be flexible with being home with the kids. But I know some moms deal with, well, how come I have to be the bad parent and he gets to be the fun parent?
0: Yeah. Did you ever say that to Jay?
6: No.
3: No, because ours was opposite. I was the
6: you were the fun
3: parent.
6: One. I grew up in a home. My father was a minister who was in the military.
0: Oh, good.
6: So I was
0: left,
6: the,
0: right, left,
6: yes,
0: right.
6: Yes, exactly. So I was the bad guy in our home.
3: And when you traveled, you were speaking. He was traveling and speaking before we were doing that together. And so whenever he was gone for the weekend, the kids and I had a party. I mean, that was just, we ate out at McDonald's. We played games.
6: Pizza.
3: We didn't do anything.
6: I'd come home, the house was a mess.
3: But we still had those conversations. We still had those conversations of how come I have to be the stern parent and you get to be the fun parent. And I had to realize that, you know, that really is not fair. I need to be on a team with him and we have to come at this as a united front. Mm-hmm. And that was just when our kids would say, can I go spend the night at Daniel's house? Our son would say, can I go spend the night at Daniel's house? I would say, we have to wait, and Dad and I talk about it. Mm-hmm. We have to present that reunited front.
7: And Jay, and one of the ideas is to kind of stretch outside of your comfort zone. So what's the importance of that? Why should my kids see me maybe failing? Because I just hear failure when I stretch outside of my comfort zone.
6: Yes.
7: Let's try a new activity. It'll be dangerous. It might go south, but let's try it. I'm not wired that way.
6: Right.
7: A lot of guys aren't going to go there.
0: Ego.
7: Why should we?
0: No, that's good.
7: Well, there is a pride issue.
6: Yeah. I will tell you that we've got a rock climbing wall at our college. And I am short in stature. I am stocky. I'm thick. Climbing rocks is not something that I was designed to do. But our son wanted to do it. And so I said, I'll give it a try. And, of course, he just scampered right up the wall, at, you know, 8 or 9 years old, had no fear. And I got about halfway up. And then I was done. I just couldn't. But I tried. And I think another great lesson for your kids is that you gave it a try. You put some effort into it. He knew that that was not my comfort zone, but that was something he wanted to do, so I'll give it a try.
0: Yeah.
6: Thank goodness he never wanted to do it again.
0: Yeah. No, I had a similar experience with Troy, my younger son. We went to something that Focus does from time to time, Adventures in Fatherhood. So these are dads in their 12 to 18 year old children, either a son or a daughter. And I took Troy, I took him a year or two early, but you know, because it was a focus event, I could sneak him in. But we're up on the prowl in the Sierra Madres in California. And this thing's like a 200 foot drop and we're roped in and he's trying to come over this rock face. He slams into the rock in front of him and he starts crying. And I'm holding my weight. I'm a big guy like you, right? And I'm going, Troy, man, we got to get down. I know you're afraid. Just work your way down when you can. I've got to go. And then I was gone. And I get to the bottom. I'm waiting for him. So my face, seeing him in tears, I felt horrible. And then he lands and he looks at me and goes, Dad, that was so much fun. We got to do that again. And I was like, oh, my, what a man we have become in 200 feet. And that's your point.
1: Yep.
0: And that the other thing is three of the six dads in our little pod had to bail out because of height. Mm. And that night we're doing a devotion around the campfire. And to hear their 10, 11, 12-year-olds go, Dad, why are you afraid? They have never seen their father afraid. And they had to say something in the middle of this devotional to say, you know, I don't like heights or however they wanted to express that. But I think the kids were, again, amazed because I think so often kids look at their fathers as perfect or flawless or they're big and they're, you know, they're my dad. And they can do anything, right? That's what we think at that age.
1: I was more out of my comfort zone with our daughter doing things with her. You know what I'm saying? Because, Dad, let's go do sidewalk chalk. Well, first of all, I'm not artistic. Second of all, I don't like stuff on my finger. I mean, you know, it's all this stuff. I'm thinking, I don't want to do that. But that's what she wanted to do. And so, you know, sometimes it's scary. Sometimes it's just inconvenient. But when you step outside of your comfort zone, your kids notice.
0: How do you encourage, Jay, dads to set that example for kids on practically following God and serving others? These are all little, like you said, life lessons, but they should have an aim.
1: Again, I think as a dad, it's best done through activity.
0: Yeah.
1: You know, and
0: shoulder to shoulder.
1: Exactly.
0: Yeah.
1: One of the things that we did, and our kids will remember it to this day and they talk about it, is we had a woman in our neighborhood who was recently widowed, and it was fall in Michigan, and that means there are leaves everywhere. And our small group said, let's get all of our family, you know, you bring all your kids, we'll bring all our kids, and we'll do Mrs. Philippon's yard in an hour or so. And Mrs. Philippon was flabbergasted. She couldn't believe someone would do this for her. And, you know, we had an opportunity that evening to talk about it, what it meant to the children. You know, what did you learn today? That we really need to serve other people. And that when you do serve other people, you bless them. And, I mean, our kids were maybe 13 and 6 at the time. It's not like they were older, but they really learned that because we went out and we did service together.
0: Yeah.
1: And churches offer stuff like this all the time that you can do with your kids.
0: Yeah.
1: So take advantage of that.
0: Laura, you jumped in on that one, right?
3: Oh, yeah. Raking? Sure. I brought the lemonade. No, we did. It was a fun day, and it's fall in Michigan, so the kids were playing in the leaves, and then they'd have to rake them back up. But I was going to say, it's about the failure. I think it's good to let your kids see you fail. Good to let your kids see that you have fears. And also letting them know that fear's not a bad thing.
0: Yeah.
3: But what I'm afraid of might be different than what you're afraid of. You know, I'm afraid of bridges over water, and my kids used to think that was hilarious. Why? I said, because I'm afraid the car is going to go off the edge of the bridge. That just, it was something that I'd been afraid of since I was young. And the kids are like, okay, I can understand that. You know, I don't necessarily understand it, but I'm going to let you be afraid, Mom. I'm not going to make fun of you. But allowing kids to realize that what you're afraid of isn't maybe necessarily what I'm afraid of, but we all have fear.
0: Yeah.
3: And what we do with it makes a difference.
1: I think the overarching idea here is to let your kids see you have emotions.
3: Mm-hmm.
0: It's a good thing.
1: Yeah, it's a good thing.
0: Dads struggle with that.
1: I know, and I don't understand why, because maybe I'm, you know, different, but, you know, I wanted my kids to see when I was sad. I wanted them to see when I was angry, but to be angry and not explode, you know, this really is not something I'm happy about, but I'm not going to explode over it. Or, you know, to let them see you cry. If you know, and not that it's a big, you're going to bawl your eyes out, but if, have that tear run down your cheek.
0: Yeah.
1: They're going to realize you're human and that you express emotions and it's safe for them to express emotions.
0: It's a good thing. Right at the end here, you did have an activity or two in the area of teaching your children to be intentional about prayer. So let's connect that right at the end here. That, to me, is probably the most important lesson you could ever share with your child, is how to take your needs and pains to the Lord.
1: We no longer live in a neighborhood. We live in a around a block kind of neighborhood. But we lived in town, had a block, and one of the things that

0: American Family News. I'm Robert Thornton. President Donald Trump spoke today at Joint Base Andrews at the unveiling of the new Air Force One.
1: The workmanship of this plane is, when you see it, you won't believe it, actually. The quality of woods, the quality of the materials, the quality of the engines. These engines are the finest, they're the best in the world. Nothing like it.
0: The president also said this is the greatest economy we have ever had. As Janice Lewis George paves a way to the mayor's office in Washington, D.C., she's told voters they could have it all. Her unapologetically expansive left-wing agenda includes subsidized or even free child care, increased down payment assistance for homebuyers, and community resources to reduce crime, plus a promise to aggressively confront President Trump's attempts to reshape the nation's capital. Israel and Hezbollah have reportedly agreed to a ceasefire shortly after a delay in talks between the U.S. and Iran. Here's Fox's Alex Hogan in Tel Aviv.
2: There was a lot of concern here on the ground today that this deal was already off after renewed fighting between the IDF and Hezbollah. The IDF says that it struck as many as 80 targets in southern Lebanon today, firing back after the Iranian-backed regime in attacks killed as many as 4 Israeli soldiers. And Lebanon says that as many as 47 people were killed there in new Israeli airstrikes. Israeli Prime Minister Benjamin Netanyahu issued a statement saying troops will remain in the security zone, although a senior Israeli official tells Fox, quote, "We are currently in a ceasefire. We remain in the security zone."
0: A senior Israeli official said, "If Hezbollah does not shoot, we won't shoot. If they shoot, we will respond." A retired Air Force pilot says despite a recent fatal crash, the B-52 bomber is not going to be retired from service anytime soon. AFN's Chad Groening explains.
3: Federal investigators are on the scene conducting an investigation into the cause of Monday's B-52 crash that killed 8 people during a training mission at Edwards Air Force Base near Los Angeles. Authorities say the crew was preparing to test a new radar system when the plane went down moments after takeoff. Derek Jones is a retired Air Force fighter pilot who was part of the investigative team of the June 1994 crash of a B-52 at Fairchild Air Force Base in Washington State that killed 4 crew members. He says the Edwards plane was not your typical B-52.
4: It would probably have all sorts of different type of equipment on it for the purpose of doing test and evaluation. And so in that respect, it could have had some sort of modification that other B-52s don't have.
3: Jones says the B-52 is an ever-expandable airplane and is not going to be removed from service anytime soon.
4: It's going to be around for probably another 20 years, I suspect. I wouldn't even question whether we see the airplane hit its 100th birthday and still be flying and operational. Not what we would want. But it has proven its worth over and over and over again. When we think of all the great airplanes that have ever been built, the B-52 stands out as probably the perennial airplane.
3: Jones thinks we're 45 to 60 days out before we get a formal report about a cause of the crash. I'm Chad Groening.
0: Vermont Senator Bernie Sanders is proposing a sovereign wealth fund comprised of stocks from major AI companies. Here's Fox's Lydia Hu.
5: This plan would require major AI companies to hand over a one-time 50% stake in their stock to be held by a government-run sovereign wealth fund that would potentially be worth as much as $7 trillion, he says. Sanders argues that AI could generate enormous wealth while also displacing workers, so he says Americans should be able to directly share in those gains. This proposed fund would pay annual dividends to Americans. Sanders estimates the checks could be roughly $1,000 per person a year. Critics are saying this is an example of government takeover of a private industry.
0: The proposed fund will be managed by a committee of 7 members nominated by the president and confirmed by the Senate. The Storm Prediction Center says there's a level 3 out of 5 risk of severe storms across parts of the Central Plains tomorrow. This includes parts of Nebraska and Kansas and extreme eastern Colorado. See more news at AFN.net.
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8: You're listening to Breakpoint This Week, where we're talking about the top stories of the week from a Christian perspective. Today, we're going to talk about the tentative deal between the U.S. and Iran. We're also going to talk about an explosive report detailing systemic abuse of women and children by primarily Muslim men in the U.K. and what this means about the clash of civilizations. We're so glad you're with us this week. Please stick around. Welcome to Breakpoint This Week. From the Coulson Center for Christian Worldview, I'm Maria Baer, alongside John Stonestreet, president of the Coulson Center. John, certainly the biggest news story of this week is the tentative, somewhat seemingly shaky deal that's been reached between the U.S. and Iran. You know, I don't know that anybody has seen in the news media, certainly, the text of the deal. It's still a little unclear exactly what it entails.
9: I think they have. I think the text has gone out. Yeah.
8: So. Okay. Well, I know that gas is going down, so that's something, at least for this week. That's how this has so far resonated in Maria's world. I'm sure there are much more far-reaching and important complications.
9: You're not alone. That's a big one.
8: It's a big one. So talk to me about this deal. Should we be confident in this?
9: Well, I don't know. I don't know because, you know, there's so much that almost everybody doesn't know, and that includes even the people that are the major players in it, you know, who's actually leading Iran. Is this something where you can trust their word? There's been a lot of difference between the language that came out of the administration in terms of what the goals were going to be, and at least from what we can see, what the details of this agreement are. They're not matching up, and a lot of people on both sides of the aisle are showing great frustration, and understandably so. So I don't want to, you know, get out over my skis and pretend anything. So let me hit two or three worldview things that I think are somewhere between interesting and really important. The first is we had a conversation at the very beginning of this conflict with Eric Patterson, and we also had conversations throughout about the idea of just war. And I am struck when you look at this that there are worldview implications for how war is done, and there's worldview implications that can be seen throughout human history, right? So if you come from a nationalist or ethnocentrist sort of point of view, then it's very easy to dehumanize the other. If you are a Nazi, you can dehumanize Jews and gypsies and the unfit and put that all into the category of why you have to have kind of total dominance. If you're a communist, and we've seen this even in the Russia-Ukraine conflict, then the individual's life value is minimalized as opposed to the community. And so you can sacrifice an awful lot of lives for a quote unquote higher end. And there's not the same sort of degree of value placed on the individual. And we see that, I think, in so many different contexts in the 20th century, especially we can talk about, you know, what happened in much of the developing world while the Cold War was going on, for example. Islam, what defines Islam? One thing that defines Islam that we need to be really clear about, and you see a contrast between Iran and the U.S., is there's a patience in Islam that does not exist in the West. Now, you could argue that there's a patience that should exist within a Christian framework, but it does not exist in the West. We have a very low tolerance for this stuff going on for a long time. And Islamic nations can take this baby on forever. Clearly, Iran's strategy was to wait this out. But if you and there's some, I think, some context specific stuff about that with Iran. But at the same time, Islam, you know, they think about this in terms of thousands and thousands of years. They think about the conflict as going way back. You had people struggling in the dominant media in the West to see this going back before Trump. And certainly you had a very low appetite among the American people and among much of the rest of the world to see this go out for a few weeks. And part of it was, of course, energy prices. But I think there's just a difference in worldview here when you're aiming at something like a global caliphate, when you're talking about a kind of the global march towards Islamic domination. You kind of mark these things like 9/11 and other things, not just 9/11, 2001, but prior to that, when you kind of see Iran's just willingness to stick it out and call the bluff. At some level,

0: And there was, one could say that the administration was highly restrained in terms of going after civilians and going after infrastructure. But there was that constant threat that he didn't follow through on. You know, if Iran doesn't do this by this date, then I'm going to. And if, you know, this is the deadline and I'm going to obliterate and that sort of stuff. And that brought up, I think, a lot of the confusion that that rests with this deal, that there was often talk that there was going to be a kind of a wide sweeping dominant victory. And it became obvious that that wasn't going to happen. Now, in terms of what this means and where we're at, I think there is, as you put it, a lot to wait on. Roger Ayer's calling it a loss. There's a lot of people on the right calling this a loss. I don't think that's exactly right. But again, I have the limited information, more limited than even those guys. I don't know that that's the right language. But I do know that there was this distinction between there was a, kind of an expectation. Part of that is interesting to me as you talk about the shift of civilizations, because clearly the U.S. is the dominant nation on the globe. But you have an ability by rogue actors, by smaller regimes, in many situations, to kind of push back and hold their ground against bigger nations. We're seeing it in the Ukraine and Russia as well. And that reflects changes in technology, that reflects a difference in perspective. I think it also reflects a restraint, because it's kind of like we've got this capacity to go just flat out obliteration. We're not willing to do it. That's a good thing. There could be a million reasons why we're not willing to do it, but we're not willing to do it. So there's a lot left to be learned. There's a lot left to be seen. But obviously, it's the biggest story in the world. And there are worldview implications to war, just like there are to almost everything else.
1: I will highly recommend, if people want to learn more about some of those worldview implications, two things quickly. The first is a book called The Looming Tower by Lawrence Wright, who is a New York Times journalist who just systematically followed and categorized the lead up from about the 1940s, beginning in Egypt, to 9/11. And this was written shortly after 9/11, but it is primarily following the ideological journey of the Muslim world from the 40s to 9/11. And then the second thing I'll recommend is there's a journalist at The Atlantic named Graham Wood, who I think is one of our generation's best journalists, frankly. And he wrote a piece probably 10 years ago now called What ISIS Really Wants. And this was in The Atlantic. And it was categorizing the very scary but very true things that you just said, which is that the clash between our nation and the Muslim world is not a clash of competing material interests, which is in too many instances how we seem to have approached this, and naturally so. But that's not what's happening. And if we continue to approach the clash in that way, we will lose. I don't know what lose looks like necessarily. And I trust the Lord. You know, I haven't given myself fully over to surrender or anxiety about any of this. It is anxiety producing, but it is important to know that this is not the same as two people who, you know, want economic success and stability and independence on a global scale. And so how best do we get there, and how do we negotiate each other's interests? That's just not what's happening here. You know, I was struck when you started talking about, we talk all the time about our inability in our cultural moment here in the West to delay gratification. And there is almost no better modern actor that can delay gratification than the Muslim world. And I wish the Christian world could get on board with that. And we need to foster that in our own lives. But that's certainly the case there for sure.
0: Well, it's interesting how many of these old analyses are holding up pretty well. I'm thinking of Peterim Sorokin, who talks about the difference between ideational cultures and sensei cultures. Ideational cultures being those willing to delay gratification for a higher aspiration. That certainly defines the Muslim world, even though, you know, obviously, when you get into the details, there's a big difference between ISIS and Iran. There's a big difference between those schools of thought within Islam. But there are some of these kind of big picture views, which is where, you know, they're living for something that is aspirational as opposed to something that is immediate. And, you know, the declaration put that into the water, into the United States, you know, that

0: this view, this vision of life, liberty, and the pursuit of happiness, and who gets it, and so on, was not something that was true on the ground. It was an aspiration. So there are good aspirations and bad aspirations, but there are a big difference between being aspirational and not being aspirational. So I appreciate both of those sources. One of the there's two places to get that contrast that you're talking about as well. One is an interesting book called The Death of the Grown-Up. And The Death of the Grown-Up was written in the wake of 9/11. It was being written ahead of time before that by a New York Times journalist named Diane West. I think she's in New York Times. But she was arguing that America had become a nation of adolescents and that the West had become basically, you know, kind of had Peter Pan syndrome and never would grow up. And then 9/11 happened and she kind of rewrote it and she talked about what that looked like in terms of the clash with Islam, something that did have high expectations, for example, for young men, even if they were just horrifically inhumane and terrible and misleading and so on. And so that contrast between not just the Islamic mind, but the Western mind, I think is an interesting source there too. And I'm always struck by how Samuel Huntington's The Clash of Civilizations has aged pretty well. I mean, look, everyone found flaws here and there, and it wasn't perfect. It didn't bat 1,000. But if you bat 300 for your career, you're going to make the Hall of Fame in baseball. He's definitely ahead of that. So I think those are some other sources as well.
1: The other interesting part of this story is, you know, we say something like delayed gratification and aspiration as virtuous things, and they can be. But to be clear, what the Muslim world broadly, and obviously there are different schools of thought and there's a wide variety of people and belief systems in that, but broadly, the Muslim world, what they are delaying gratification for and aspirational for is a ghastly, breathtakingly destructive lie and view of the human story and of the world and the universe. And so we know that. And we, because of that, their dedication to it naturally leads to just the torrent of violence and human degradation and depravity that we witness in the way they treat themselves and each other and their vulnerable and then their neighbors. And I'm bringing that up because another piece of news that we saw this week was another report coming out from a team of investigators, including a member of parliament in the UK, who is looking into something that we talked about a while ago. And I want to be careful about how we categorize this and just speak about it carefully. But there has been now, I think everyone has to reckon with the fact that this is happening, just a rash of violence against women and children of a sexual nature in the UK, done predominantly perpetrated by Pakistani Muslim men who have immigrated into the country. And this is directly related to the Muslim world's view of women, of sexuality, of children, and of the rights of men over women and children. And frankly, the transient nature of like this human life. This is one of the major distinctions, I think, between Christianity and Islam, is that Jesus affirmed the value and dignity and worth of this current life, even though he has promised to come back and make all things new, and that he's building a kingdom where we get to commune with God in the way that he always intended before the fall. Even though all of that's true, this life still has great significance and meaning and weight, and we ought to respect it and seek, joy and wisdom in it. As opposed, and I know there's piety within Islam, but there is less of a importance put on, obviously, treating other people well and, you know, living, building a sort of beautiful kingdom in that way here, as in so much as they're just waiting for the better one later.
0: Yeah, the eschatology of Islam factors in here. More fundamentally, it's the how non-believers are understood. What is it a non-believer? And you have moderate Muslims that then would see some sort of inherent essential duty. You have committed Muslims and those who have bought into a particular understanding of Islam and where human dignity comes from, you know, kind of submitting to Allah, as opposed to not, and that basically shapes whether one has any dignity and value whatsoever. And that's especially important in a time when there's a kind of an oppression and

oppression narrative that's applied. So it is important to say that there is this understanding of right and wrong that emerges out of Islam called Sharia law. And Sharia, by those strict definitions, the horrific, systemic, widespread treatment of women and especially teenagers and children by these Muslim men is actually okay according to this framing of morality from Islam. They didn't do anything wrong. In fact, they did what they were supposed to do. You have to actually chalk it up. This isn't, you know, people often talk about, well, Christians do such bad things. When Christians do such bad things, it's against the clear teachings of Jesus, the clear teachings of Holy Scripture, the history of the church, as it understood what was right and wrong. Not that there's no skeletons in the closet. They're not in the closet anymore. Everybody knows them. This aligns with the moral vision of Islam, according to the actual teachings, according to the actual life of Muhammad, according to the history of Islam. This aligns with it. And that tells you a lot about what's actually going on here. But I also want to say something else, which is that for something this widespread and this systemic to go on for this long, of this horrific nature, you have to have the intent, you have to have the motive, but you also have to have the opportunity. And for this much opportunity to present itself in the UK for so long, at this point, then we're talking about an evil that not only exists by those who perpetrate it, but the evil that exists within the British society and in the wider West. I'm struck right now by the fact that the Prime Minister of the UK has been proposing, and this has been a story for a couple weeks, a ban on harmful social media for those under 18. Look, we don't have that in the United States. The harms to children from social media are now observably clear, and they should have been 10 years ago as well. We're not even talking about that. So we are being complicit in an evil that we're allowing to take place in the lives of our young people as well. Now, you could say, well, it's not that bad. I mean, how do you measure the harm? Obviously, the direct physical assault and the awfulness done to that's been revealed in this report is hard to stomach. And the social media harms, where a young person gets up every day and thinks that they were born into the wrong body, hates themselves, the suicidal ideation, the panic, the willingness to harm themselves in order to kind of seek some sort of peace and resolution, the bullying, I mean, the hypersexualization at a young age. I mean, we could just go down the line and say one's a lot more whitewashed than the other is. I don't know how you measure harms. The harms done by social media are well over 250,000. You know, if we're talking about sheer numbers, I'm not comparing the evils. I'm just saying that it's inconsistent. And both of these things reveal a complicity in evil. And where is that complicity coming from? It's coming from our ideology. In the prior case of this inquiry, of this systemic, long-standing, widespread allowance of abuse against women and children in the UK, you can chalk a lot of it up to critical theory. In other words, refusing to realize that an Islamic worldview is not the same thing as a racial identity, and to basically not be willing to say anything against immigration because of fear at some level or another that one would be accused of being racist. What you have to address is the actual belief system, the belief system that comes both from the Islamic worldview and from the culture that the Islamic worldview built that these individuals came from. You have to get up close and personal with what this actually is and whether it is compatible, whether it is aligned with Western culture, or whether it is harmful. The scope of this, the degree of this is just absolutely scandalous. I just go back to this over and over. We're not protecting our kids. We're not protecting

0: respecting our kids. We're not protecting our kids. And as the U.S. looks across and points fingers at the U.K., we have to ask ourselves, are we protecting our kids? Are we protecting our kids? And I think the answer is no.
1: Let's take a quick break, John. We'll be right back with more Breakpoint This Week in just a moment.
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1: We're back on Breakpoint This Week. There are World Cup matches happening all over the country, and there is one slated to happen in Seattle in, I think, next week. And Seattle has been promoting this for months now as its Pride match. We know June is Pride Month. And this is the match between, wait for it, Egypt and Iran. They are going to be playing in the Pride match of the World Cup happening in Seattle. Going back as far as the winter, Egypt, at least, the Egypt Soccer Federation, whatever, put forward a statement asking to please stop this. We do not want to take part in anything that would support or celebrate homosexuality. Please remove all this branding. We want to play the game, but we don't want to be a part of any of these celebrations. And they rather ingeniously wrote their statement using all of the critical theory. They were like, we want this to be a celebration of multiculturalism, which means you need to respect the cultural differences of the teams that are coming into your city, and we would rather not celebrate homosexuality. This is a clash of ideas, and it's remarkable to watch people such as the, you know, whatever, the Pride Coalition in Seattle that's putting this forward, try to reckon with and talk their way out of this, because they want to be multicultural and they love words like diversity, but they've never quite understood what those mean, and they've never quite been asked to reconcile those with, for example, cultures where people who are gay or engage in homosexual activity are imprisoned or worse. This is a clash if we've ever seen one.
0: We have talked about systemic race. All right, I'm going to make a jump. All right, you got to hang with me. We talked about systemic racism and the accusations of systemic racism. And on one hand, some conservatives reacted against that and said, if anybody ever talks about systemic racism, it doesn't exist. There's no such thing. And I disagree with that pretty fundamentally, because I think there is a clear, obvious example of systemic racism right now, which is Planned Parenthood, this organization that has targeted Black communities, Black children, in an unnatural sort of way. It's built into the actual fabric of how Planned Parenthood does business and has done business. It's interesting how we can see this connection, because part of this, the demands of the so-called Pride movement or LGBTQ initiatives are for this multiculturalism and diversity and to respect and to accept people and to be tolerant of people. And it often comes along with, and there's always been this conflation within critical theory of like white supremacy, of, you know, heteronormativity, and you put all this stuff together as if it's a mix and these people are guilty of that. And what you, the story is just rich. It's Egypt and Iran, and you're going to force a pride celebration on their soccer match. It's just wild. I mean, it's just, you can't make this stuff up. Like, is there a better example of colonialism and oppression than the pride movement of basically expecting the rest of the world to take up these values that only exist in the post-modern Western context?
1: Well, John, that is all the time we have for the program today. 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From the Colson Center for Christian Worldview, I'm Maria Baer, alongside John Stone Street. We're going to continue our conversation going into this Father's Day weekend over at the Breakpoint Podcast. 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Otherwise, have a lovely week and happy Father's Day to all those dads out there. 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
7: When I was a girl, love was either the connection between me and my parents or a bad case of cooties inspired by Tommy Pierce. When I turned 13, love made it hard to breathe whenever Tommy Pierce was in the same general location. At 17, love was the feeling I had when Tommy noticed me at prom. By 25, the only person I could think about was James. I thought those vows we said meant an easy life. But an argument, a few unkind words, and a cold shoulder made me question what love really meant. Well, between then and now, I've learned that love is forgiving when I'd rather accuse, changing a diaper when I'd rather be doing anything else, giving more, taking less. Love is not a feeling, but it can make you feel good. Love overcomes cooties, takes a deep breath, and chooses to care. 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
8: You've lived your life and somebody visits the cemetery where you're buried. What will your cemetery stone say about you? If I could do it all over again, Christian leaders share the most important lessons of their lives. Dr. Tony Evans is a pastor, speaker, author, and widely syndicated radio and television broadcaster. Has he thought about what he wants on his tombstone?
9: Yes, and what I would like is that he knew God and helped others to know him too. He knew God and helped others to know him too.
8: Dr. Tony Evans. Evangelist Ron Hutchcraft has given thought to this question of tombstones.
10: You know, my dad just says husband, father. That would be good. And I love David's tombstone, if you could put it that way, in Acts 13. It says, David served the Lord's purpose in his generation. And then he fell asleep. That's a pretty good tombstone for anybody. He served the Lord's purpose in his generation. Is there any better reason for life?
8: Bob Moeller is the founder of For Keeps Ministries. And what has this marriage expert considered putting on his own tombstone?
11: I've already thought about that, and it's not, I think it was W.C. Fields said, I'd rather be in Philadelphia. I think what I would say is he loved the Lord his God with all his heart, soul, mind, and strength. And he loved his neighbor as himself.
8: That's author and conference speaker Dr. Bob Moeller. He and his wife Cheryl have founded For Keeps Ministries. Now, what about you? What would you like written on your tombstone? And is the life that you're living now reflective of what you say you'd like on that tombstone? Something to think about, right? This has been a production of Moody Radio, a ministry of Moody Bible Institute, based on the book, If I Could Do It All Over Again.

0: What moms and dads do differently with teens. This is Parenting Today's Teens with Mark Gregston and Courtney LaFleur. Mark is the founder and executive director of Heartlight Ministries, a residential counseling program for teens, and Courtney is a licensed professional counselor at Heartlight. So moms and dads are different, huh? That's news to me, Mark.
1: Well, hallelujah. I'm glad they are. You know, I mean, we're different, definitely. You know, men and women are completely different. And don't think I'm some mean old dude that has some backward thinking that thinks everybody needs to be in their place. And I did not buy my wife a vacuum cleaner for Christmas. I mean, I'm not that kind of guy.
2: Good.
1: I cook more than my wife. I like to clean our home. Like, and I cry at these romantic comedy stuff.
0: What a
1: so
0: guy.
1: Great. I know. But men and women often take on different roles. And one role or one person is not better or worse than the other. Moms and dads are just different. And moms may have gifts that dads doesn't, but the door swings both ways. And dad may have some abilities that mom does not. So they each possess qualities that fill the role that God's placed men, and suppress this unique gift means that teens don't have the opportunity to get everything they need. When Jane and I were in counseling, our counselor told us this: if you guys would quit trying to change one another, you'd be happier and you'd be better parents.
0: Mm-hmm.
1: Mom and dads don't have to be on the same page, but they do need to be in the same chapter, utilizing the gifts that God's given them. That's what we're going to talk about today.
0: All right. And Courtney will join us in a moment. Mark will also talk with a teen named Drew coming up on the program today. Parenting Today's Teens, online, parentingtodaysteens.org. Well, Mark, Courtney, what do moms and dads do differently when it comes to raising teens? And Courtney, I'll start with you, ladies first.
2: Oh, thank you. Well, my son is only one, and I can already tell that my husband and I communicate very differently with him, even as a one-year-old who's not really communicating back. And so I'm more of like talking through things as stuff happens. You know, he'll fall and bump his head, and I'm like, what happened? Are you okay? Tell me what's going on. He can't even talk, where David, my husband, is like, get up, get it together. What are you doing? Learn how to walk, type of thing. So it's just very different in that way of, I think we're just wired a little bit differently. And I didn't notice that until I had a kid, that I just kind of want to make sure he's okay. And David is more like, he's okay. He'll be fine. We'll figure it out.
1: Yeah. You know, I think dads communicate briefly and connect through other things. I mean, they do through activities and sports and driving. I mean, if women are faulted for talking too much, then men are faulted for not talking enough. And I think that's kind of the difference between me and you. And I think the other thing is the emotional processing and the problem solving, about how men and women are different in that.
2: Yeah, naturally, women are typically more in touch with those emotions, so they can read them better in their kids, where I think men more so want to fix the problem. So they very quickly are like trying to assess, how do I fix this, make it better for you? Where women are able to see, okay, well, they're hurt or they're scared or they're sad, and that's okay. They'll get through it. Men kind of want the problem to go away, so they tend to try to fix it very, very quickly.
1: You know, and it's interesting when you say that, I feel a little offended that you would suggest that I'm not emotional in some way. Isn't that funny?
2: But it happens so quickly.
1: Like, but I can fix it. I can tell you how it can be different.
2: Of course. But that does happen. I think that's a really great point, too.
1: Yeah.
2: When parents are looking at one parent's strengths over another, we almost become offended that we don't have that. Or one parent thinks, well, I'm better because I have this gift. But you need both of them. You need everything to balance out the scales. But it is so quickly, it's so easy to be offended in that moment.
1: Yeah,
2: I have felt that.
1: Yeah, when I tell people that men have this tendency to always want to fix everything and shift more towards solutions and action, you know, some men get offended. Wait a minute, I'm not that way. Mm-hmm. I'm better than that. But we are that way, and it's okay. And we don't have to be different because our wives, our spouses, our exes that are involved in the parenting of our child, our grandmother that's helping out, they're balancing the other side of that, so we don't have to.
2: Mm-hmm.
1: The other thing has to do with boundaries and flexibility. Yeah, I mean, I think that's huge. The way that women look at boundaries and being flexible is different than the way men do.
2: What do you mean?
1: Well, it's like moms have this tendency to be more flexible and context-driven. I understand why you did that, and moms may be more willing to adjust rules based on emotions or circumstances. But dads are a little bit different, aren't they?
2: Yeah, I could see that a little bit. I think it ties into the emotional aspect of it. So women understanding the context and adjusting depending on what was going on in the situation where I'm thinking back to my parents, my dad being very much like, this is the rule, this is the consequence, yeah. This is the expectation, and it doesn't change. I think that's shifting a little bit, though. Like, I think that's not as black and white as it used to be. Maybe it's a different type of parenting in this generation where the focus on mental health is a little bit more highlighted. And I'm not necessarily saying that's a good thing, but I do think even dads right now are tending to be a little bit more flexible in their boundaries. And I see it a lot with girls. When dads of daughters, they have a very hard time sticking to what they said the standard was, and they'll adjust a little bit more. So.
1: Yeah, dads are kind of like, hey, a rule is a rule. Mm-hmm. Follow the rule and stop it. And I think the culture is changing the perspective of dads. My hope in this, Courtney, my true hope is that men don't lose their manhood in the process or give up their gifts that have been bestowed upon them. But I wish they would become more flexible in their viewing of their child. And so I just think that's important. It's almost a man needs to develop both sides of those things. Mm-hmm. And I come across men all the time that are, that's just the way it is. As for me and my house, we're going to serve the Lord. So shut up, sit down, and, you know, eat your peas. I mean, it's just so rigid, and that ruins kids. It ruins them. It takes them to a place. So if a dad can be more flexible, it's always fantastic.
2: It's good to be able to tap into both, you know, to have your own tendencies the way you're wired, but when the moment is right, to tap into the opposite. So if you typically are more structured and rigid, being able to recognize a time where, okay, maybe I don't have to do that today.
1: Yeah.
2: But, you know, the biggest difference I notice after having a child is this weird, like, switch that happened in my brain, which I guess happens to moms, and all the other moms would know this, but it's like I became so obsessed with keeping my child safe that my mind could play, like, I'm not naturally an anxious person, but my mind could play all of these anxieties, all of these situations that could come true, where my husband was like, we're going to be fine. He's fine. Kids do this all the time. This is how babies grow up, you know? And so it was such a drastic difference in he and I, with me thinking we have to get ahead of everything and protect, and he having this idea of we got to let him learn and grow and risk some things, even as little as, you know, 6 weeks old, trying to get him to sleep through the night and things like that. So it is interesting. I think there's just this hard wiring in our brains that moms are wired to protect and dads are wired to allow their kids to play and grow and have a little bit of risk involved.
1: I even see that in the way they discipline.
2: Mm-hmm.
1: You know, it's like moms saying, you know, let's talk about it.
2: Yeah.
1: And men are kind of going, here's the consequence. Get out there.
2: Yeah. They almost don't want to talk about it.
1: You're supposed to mow the grass in everybody's neighborhood, you know, this weekend. You know, I mean, it's more rigid. And I think it's just different. I mean, it's different. It's both and. I mean, because you need that strength, like Scripture talks about, that God is a mighty warrior. But at the same time, he's also the one that is a tender person that cares for a nursing child. Mm-hmm. I mean, it's both and. And I think it's not a fault. It's why God has brought two people together to add that to the mix of raising a child. And again, we're trying to change. I don't want to change you in your thinking.
2: I mean, you want to
1: take care, and, you know, but by the time you get the second baby, I mean, you won't care.
2: Yeah.
1: I mean, you're doing everything right now. The second one comes along, you'll be dragging it through the dirt.
2: Yeah,
1: I mean, who cares anymore? I mean, eat this, eat that. It's not that big of a deal. Anyway.
2: All of this, I think, too, just moms and dads help develop different parts of kids. Mm-hmm. So moms are going to be better at shaping that emotional intelligence and the empathy and the care for others. And dads are helping kids develop confidence and resiliency and, you know, perseverance. So it's great. Yeah, that's just what you said. We need all of it.
1: Okay, so which is better?
2: Oh, geez. That's a failing question.
1: That is a failing question.
3: Yeah.
1: And I would tell parents, don't ask that question of each other.
3: No.
1: It doesn't work.
0: Well, we're going to pause for just a moment. 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
1: Hey, Drew, thanks for being a part of the program. And tell me where you're from and how did you get to Heartland?
4: I'm from Winchester, Virginia. I grew up in West Virginia. And I got to Heartland because really just growing up, it was never really like good in the household and with my parents and my sister.
1: Yeah, what do you mean, not good? What does that mean? Like your mother didn't cook well?
4: she cooked well.
1: You didn't have air conditioning or, you know.
4: Nah, she cooked well.
1: Way to go, Mom.
4: Yeah, there's a lot of arguments, especially these past few years, and a lot of fights. My dad, verbal, physical.
1: And what was the center of all that? What kind of sparked all that?
4: Just my anger.
1: And so when you wouldn't get what you want?
4: Yeah.
1: Then it kind of exploded.
4: Yeah,
1: your dad's kind of stuck saying, no, you don't get that. And then it just escalates from there.
4: Mm-hmm.
1: So what else was going on? Like, how would your mom respond to that?
4: She would kind of like get in between me and my dad fighting and then just kind of break it up.
1: Yeah. So,
4: but that didn't happen all the time. And it was hard when it didn't happen.
1: And you said this went on for a few years?
4: Yeah. Ever since like elementary school. Yeah.
1: Wow. Wow. What do you think you missed by being in constant fights with your dad as opposed to not having those fights and your dad being able to offer you something? What do you think you missed?
4: I never really thought about that.
1: What do you think your dad would want to offer you now that he wasn't able to because y'all were fighting all the time? Maybe reverse that a little bit.
4: More like understanding.
1: Mm-hmm.
4: Yeah, probably like more understanding, not like jumping to conclusions on things and
1: yeah,
4: being more like open listener.
1: Yeah. Okay. So how old are you now?
4: I'm 17.
1: 17. Mm-hmm. You're a few months away from being an adult.
4: Mm-hmm.
1: You can vote.
4: Yeah.
1: You can serve in the military. You can go get married if you want. Okay. So you got two men living at your home.
4: Yeah.
1: How are you going to handle it now? I mean, you don't sit and duke it out.
4: Yeah.
1: Let's arm wrestle. That's what we can. You don't do that, but.
4: It's going to be a lot of work for sure.
1: Yeah.
4: Just going to take it at a different angle this time.
1: A lot of work because why?
4: We both got a lot of pride. We both went our way a lot.
1: Wow.
4: But we can't handle it how we were handling it.
1: Well, and you got a past too.
4: Mm-hmm.
1: You got a past of a few years, and I imagine it's y'all have had some good habits of just that's how you relate, and so it's changing. So what changed for you when you go, okay, this is, you know, something had to change. You're not sitting here yelling at me or punching me or anything. I'd let Courtney get in between the two of us, but what changed? What's changed inside of you?
4: I think just maturity is a big thing, counseling, and seeing other kids here, how they kind of handle things made me realize, like, how much I was, like, an idiot.
1: Wow.
4: Made me, like, pull my head, you know.
1: Yeah. Okay, let me ask you this. I mean, I know that Courtney can't really interview you because as a licensed professional counselor. She's not supposed to do that. But what was the impact of your counseling with her? What did you get out of it?
4: Nothing. No. Courtney, she's very, like, upfront and, like, I've never really had that. I've had, like, a lot of listeners as counselors. I've had a lot of, like, therapist counselors, like, growing up. I don't know, probably, like, 8 of them.
1: Wow.
4: A lot, yeah. But Courtney, she doesn't sugarcoat things. She tells you how it is. And I think that's, at this point in my life, that's what I needed.
1: So you're going back home.
4: Mm-hmm.
1: And what do you think is going to be the biggest challenge?
4: Probably seeing all my friends. Because everyone's going to be going to school and everyone's going to be starting their lives and never really like, I mean, I've been away from my friends for almost a year now, but yeah, I think it's going to be hard because it's like all your childhood's just like gone.
1: You know, life goes far beyond 17. There's a song that a guy named Brad Paisley wrote that he talked about life at 17. And a lot of people think it's the highlight of their life, but I can tell you that it's not. Now, you feel that way, of course, but it's not. And you got a whole life ahead of you. You think your parents will be involved in that life that you got coming?
4: Yeah.
1: In a good way?
4: Yeah.
1: I mean, your dad and you aren't going to go on some wrestling team and you know, start duking it out and stuff.
4: Yeah.
1: So if you miss something from your dad, what do you hope from your dad in the days ahead? What do you go, this is, you know, this is the kind of relationship that I'd like to have with him. What would that be?
4: Kind of just, I mean, he's been through a lot growing up and like with experiences. So I think I definitely want to like go to him first for advice, him and my mom. But
1: yeah,
4: he's been through a lot of struggles, like financially and like emotionally. So he has a lot to hear from.
1: You want him to be at your wedding?
4: yeah.
1: I think that's a pretty big deal.
4: Mm-hmm.
1: You want to still like your dad and love your dad when you're 30?
4: Yeah, that's the
1: plan.
4: What
1: about when you're married and have kids and he becomes a grandpa?
4: That's the plan.
1: You know, you look at that, I think that's what, the next step in life is, I think it's far better. I would not trade any part of my life for another part that I'd want to live it over with because I think it just gets better. And so you look at it where you and your dad have started, down on kind of the low end of stuff. You got nowhere to go but up, you know, with him in the days ahead. And if he struggled through things like all of us that have, there's a lot of wisdom in there that can keep you from having to struggle through those things as well.
4: Yeah.
1: Okay. So this is the question I ask everybody. Where do you think you'd be had you not come to Heartline?
4: There'd be no relationship with my parents.
1: Yeah.
4: Emotionally, I'd be a mess. Like with my anger, yeah, just probably dead.
1: Well,
4: yeah,
1: it's not good.
4: Yeah, not good at all.
1: It's not good. You're gonna make a great husband one day. You're gonna make a great parent from what you've learned, and yeah, I really think that God will use you in some fantastic ways. But as you said earlier, if you get rid of that pride, you know that's what holds people back. You know.
4: Yeah.
1: Scripture says that pride goes before the fall, you know, and that always gets you in a rotten place. So we're excited for you, and it's been neat seeing the changes that you've made in your life, and pray nothing but great things in the days ahead for you and your family.
4: Thank you.
1: Thanks for being a part.
4: Yep.
1: Okay. Thanks, man.
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6: Interesting that Drew benefited from a different style of communication when he was counseled by Courtney, and I think that helped him understand how to better connect with his dad. Mark, let's keep talking about the different parenting styles men and women bring into the home.
1: Well, you know, I think that's true. I mean, I think sometimes young men need a woman talking to them, and then at the same time, they may need a man talking to them somewhere. I mean, it's both and. It's not always either or. And so, and that's why that's what makes single parenting so tough, is that the role has to be carried by one person. Both roles do. And so it makes it hard. Healthy parenting blends these clear expectations, you know, mom and learning and helping teens understand the dynamics of the family, of the world, in the context of a dad learning kind of thing. And so teens benefit from the confidence to try things, dad learning, and the awareness of consequences, mom learning those things. There's a difference between the two. It doesn't mean I give up who I am, but what it means is I strive to understand what my spouse or what the other significant person, whether it's a grandparent, whoever it is, what they're trying to do. I need to understand their role. And as our counselor told us, quit trying to change each other. That's what Jane and I did. I thought she would be better if she was like me, and it would have been a mess.
2: Yeah.
1: And if I was, well, you don't have to agree with it, Courtney.
2: It would have.
1: I mean, you act like you're taking sides.
2: Two of you?
1: Well, whatever. But anyway, both parents influence these, but teens tend to internalize them differently depending on the source. So it's different people at different times, mm-hmm. but having that impact. Courtney, give us some questions here that would kind of stir our thoughts a little bit.
2: Well, we've talked about how we all have certain tendencies and gifts as a parent. And so my question would be, are your tendencies and gifts as a parent in your kid's life working against your spouse? Are you in competition or are you working together?
1: Oh.
2: My second question actually is for single parents out there, because I've been thinking a lot about them as we talk through this.
1: Mm.
2: In what ways can you help give a balance to your kid if they're missing out on a certain role in their life? Or is there anyone else in your life that you can call on to help give that balance to them?
1: You know, because the tendency is this, is that, I mean, I think the core of it is that sometimes I think I'm always right and I think you're wrong,
2: yeah.
1: You know, but you feel the same about me.
2: Right.
1: Well, you know, you have to agree with that. I mean, you're
2: wrong.
1: Okay, I know. But I go, it's the difference mm-hmm. of two people doing something together.
2: Yeah.
1: And it just means I've got to overcome that selfishness.
6: Mark, this is a good example. I mean, the Ministry of Heart Light, you have teens come to live with you. But your ministry is to the parents as well. You're teaching parents how to interact with each other.
1: Yeah, probably a lot more so. Mm-hmm. Matter of fact, I think sometimes that Heart Light is a parent ministry where we house kids, because we're teaching parents. This is how you can do it. This is how you can do it different to be successful.
6: Yeah, very good. Well, we'll come back to you for the last word in just a moment, Mark. But for more wisdom and maybe a little humor from Mark, you can sign up for the Parenting Today's Teens Help and Hope newsletter. 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Just go there and sign up. It's free. parentingtodaysteens.org. Your last word now, Mark.
1: Hey, moms and dads, your teen doesn't need two parents who are exactly alike. 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
17: American Family News, I'm Robert Thornton. President Donald Trump spoke today at Joint Base Andrews at the unveiling of the new Air Force One.
18: The workmanship of this plane is, when you see it, you won't believe it, actually. The quality of woods, the quality of the materials, the quality of the engines. These engines are the finest, they're the best in the world. Nothing like it.
17: The president also said this is the greatest economy we have ever had. As Janice Lewis George paves the way to the mayor's office in Washington, D.C., she's told voters they could have it all. Her unapologetically expansive left-wing agenda includes subsidized or even free child care, increased down payment assistance for homebuyers, and community resources to reduce crime, plus a promise to aggressively confront President Trump's attempts to reshape the nation's capital. Israel and Hezbollah have reportedly agreed to a ceasefire shortly after a delay in talks between the U.S. and Iran. Here's Fox's Alex Hogan in Tel Aviv.
19: There was a lot of concern here on the ground today that this deal was already off after renewed fighting between the IDF and Hezbollah. The IDF says that it struck as many as 80 targets in southern Lebanon today, firing back after the Iranian-backed regime in attacks killed as many as 4 Israeli soldiers. And Lebanon says that as many as 47 people were killed there in new Israeli airstrikes. Israeli Prime Minister Benjamin Netanyahu issued a statement saying troops will remain in the security zone, although a senior Israeli official tells Fox, quote, "We are currently in a ceasefire. We remain in the security zone."
17: A senior Israeli official said, if Hezbollah does not shoot, we won't shoot. If they shoot, we will respond. A retired Air Force pilot says despite a recent fatal crash, the B-52 bomber is not going to be retired from service anytime soon. AFN's Chad Groening explains.
20: Federal investigators are on the scene conducting an investigation into the cause of Monday's B-52 crash that killed 8 people during a training mission at Edwards Air Force Base near Los Angeles. Authorities say the crew was preparing to test a new radar system when the plane went down moments after takeoff. Derek Jones is a retired Air Force fighter pilot who was part of the investigative team of the June 1994 crash of a B-52 at Fairchild Air Force Base in Washington State that killed 4 crew members. He says the Edwards plane was not your typical B-52.
13: It would probably have all sorts of different type of equipment on it for the purpose of doing test and evaluation. And so in that respect, it could have had some sort of modification that other B-52s don't have.
20: Jones said the B-52.
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22: 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And it's not because he does not love. And don't you pout at God. Don't get offended. A wise man once said, faith is not receiving from God so much what we want as it is accepting from God what he gives or what he allows. That is faith.
21: Welcome to Love Worth Finding, featuring the insights and lessons of pastor and author Adrian Rogers. In this life, we'll experience situations in which we've tried to trust in God, and our faith seems to fail. In part one of today's message, we learned that mature faith believes in the supernatural power of God. When reminded of the numerous miracles of God, we can be comforted to know that if God does not do something, it's not because he cannot. He is sovereign and has a purpose. If you have your Bible, turn to Hebrews chapter 11 as Adrian Rogers shares part two of When Faith Seems to Fail.
22: You can't live the Christian life apart from faith, for the Bible says clearly, plainly, that we live by faith. The just shall live by faith. Lord Jesus said, according to your faith, be it unto you. The writer of Hebrews says, apart from faith, it is impossible to please God. So we need not only to possess faith, we need a faith that possesses us. But what happens sometimes when faith seems to fail? Sometimes trials, temptations, tribulations, heartaches, tears, fears, they come. And faith doesn't seem to remove them. I want to give you three propositions this morning so that you will have a mature faith. Many people have a superficial faith and a superstitious faith rather than a strong faith and a spiritual faith and a biblical faith. They're doing fine until the crisis comes. Till the bottom falls out. And they quit. They don't endure. They don't continue. They say, in effect, it's not working. And so they quit. They have an immature faith, sometimes a superstitious faith. All right, you ready for three principles? Number one, mature faith believes in the supernatural power of God. Now that means if God doesn't do it, it is not because he cannot. Look again in verses 32 through 35. And what shall I more say, for time would fail me to tell of Gideon and of Barak and of Samson and of Jephthah and of David also and Samuel and the prophets, who through faith subdued kingdoms, wrought righteousness, obtained promises, stopped the mouths of lions, quenched the violence of fire, escaped the edge of the sword, out of weakness were made strong, waxed valiant in fight, turned to flight the armies of the aliens, women received their dead raised to life again, and others were... Stop right there. Now, all of these are supernatural. Supernatural deliverance. And friend, we all love those stories. We have learned them from childhood. Daniel in the lion's den. Don't you love the story of old Daniel? They said, Daniel, don't pray. We'll throw you in the lion's den. He prayed anyway. They threw him in the lion's den, and God gave the lion's locked jaw. No, Daniel pulls up a fluffy lion and fluffs him up and uses him for a pillow, gets his Old Testament out and begins to read between the lions. We love those stories. We love the story of Shadrach, Meshach, and Abednego. They said, bow down to the pagan idol or we'll cast you in the fiery furnace. They said, we're not going to worship your filthy idol. Shadrach, Meshach, and Abednego are thrown into the fiery furnace. They wouldn't bow, they wouldn't budge, but they wouldn't burn. And David slew Goliath. We've heard that story since we were children. Goliath over 9 feet tall. The NBA would love to have him. We love those stories. I love those stories. And I'm going to tell you something. If you have walked with Jesus for a long time, every one of you have a story like that, where God miraculously, supernaturally, inexplicably worked in your heart and in your life, and no way to explain it apart from God. And you say, praise God, the supernatural power of God. Now, I'm telling you, mature faith believes in the supernatural power of God, and don't ever say there's something God cannot do. God can do anything, anything, anything but fail. God cannot fail. Now, that's a mature faith. So if you think I'm trying to explain away the miraculous in this message, you missed the whole thing. The writer of Hebrews gives all of these illustrations. Mature faith believes in the supernatural power of God. Number two, mature faith bows to the sovereign purposes of God. Now, there is God's supernatural power, but there's also God's sovereign purpose. Sometimes God's ways are mysterious, but that doesn't mean they're weak.

Now, we love the exciting victories, but sometimes they don't seem to come. You see, God has not promised that we would not know difficulty. As a matter of fact, what He has promised is we will know ultimate victory. He has promised never to leave us, never to forsake us, but He has not promised that we will never have difficulty. Now, if difficulty comes, you may be ready to quit. That happened to John the Baptist. You know, John the Baptist was a great man. I suppose the greatest compliment ever paid to a human being was paid by the Lord Jesus of John the Baptist. You know what Jesus said of John the Baptist? Not a greater born of woman. Pretty good compliment, right? Not a greater born of woman. Yet John the Baptist had a spell of doubt. John the Baptist was perhaps ready to hang it up, ready to throw in the towel, ready to quit. Why is this? He was a rugged prophet, a man of God. But then he's taken and put in prison. Can you imagine John the Baptist now in prison? Some dungeon, some damp, smelly dungeon. Why can't he get me out of prison? Friend, I want to tell you something. If you've prayed and asked God to do a miracle for you and He's not done it, it's not because He can't. Amen? It's not because He can't. And it's not because He does not love. And don't you pout at God. Don't get offended. A wise man once said, faith is not receiving from God so much what we want as it is accepting from God what He gives or what He allows. That is faith. Therefore, you need to have an if not clause in your faith. It doesn't mean that your faith is weak. It means that it is stronger than ever. God, I know You're able, but if You don't do it, Lord, I'm going to serve You anyway. I'm not going to make bargains with You. Sometimes we don't understand why God does things. What I'm talking about is a mature faith bows to the sovereign purposes of God. Let me give you another example. Wicked King Herod took James, put him in prison, and killed him. Everybody thought, boy, that was a good thing to do. So he took the big guy, Simon Peter, put him in prison, but he's going to kill Simon Peter also. And God miraculously delivered Simon Peter. I already told you the story, how he walked out of there and the jail gates just swung open and all of that. Question. Herod takes James and puts him to death. Herod takes Peter and he's delivered from prison. You explain it. Was James wrong and Peter right? Did God love James, Peter more than He loved James? No. God has some sovereign purposes in life. Are you willing to let God be God? Are you? Are you willing to have an if not clause in your faith? That's not to diminish the supernatural power of God. You say, well, I want faith to escape. I hope you have it. But if you don't, do you have faith to endure? I want you to have faith to be healed. But if you don't, do you have faith not to be healed and still serve God and praise God and say with old Job, though He slay me, yet will I trust Him. I will serve You no matter what. Habakkuk 3, verses 17 and 18. Although the fig tree shall not blossom, neither shall fruit be in the vines, the labor of the olive shall fail, and the fields shall yield no meat, the flock shall be cut off from the fold, and there shall be no herd in the stalls, yet I will rejoice in the Lord. I will joy in the God of my salvation. Now here's the third and final thing I want to say to you this morning. Listen, mature faith believes in the supernatural power of God. We never diminish the supernatural power of God. Number two, mature faith bows to the sovereign purposes of God. It lets God be God. Number three, mature faith is based on the settled promises of God. Every promise of God is yea and amen in the Lord Jesus Christ.

0: Now notice, Hebrews 11, verses 39 through 40. And these all, those who escaped and those who endured, these all, having obtained a good report through faith, received not the promise. That is, they haven't received it as yet. God having provided something better for us, that they, without us, should not be made perfect. And what does that mean in plain English? God has such a wonderful plan. And God is working on that plan. And it includes not only these Old Testament saints and these early Christians, but it includes all of us. One of these days, God's going to bring it all together. And God is going to fulfill His promises to them and to us. God will keep His promise. God cannot lie. God cannot fail. And these people had faith. And if they did not have the answer in their hand, they had it in their heart. And they're basing their faith on the steadfast promises of God. That is, they had an eye to the future. Sometimes we expect too much of life and not enough of God. We measure life by eat, drink, and be merry. And then the stock market caves in. And some people jump off buildings and so forth because that's where the faith was. Friend, even the good things of this life are going to ultimately fail you. I don't care who they are. You fall in love and get married. Sooner or later, you may sit in an empty family room looking at pictures on the wall. Life is fickle. If you're looking for everything in this life, you're not going to find it. You need to rest on the great eternal promises of God. If things go upside down on you and all of your money is lost, remember that's not your greatest treasure anyway. If you never ever become known and famous, it's what God thinks about you that really counts. If you have a loved one in Jesus who dies, there's a homecoming in heaven. God has not forgotten His promises. Jesus said, "Blessed are the meek, for they shall inherit the earth." Be meek today and see how much of it you get. I'm not saying don't be meek, but it's yet to come. We pray for our loved ones to be healed and they die. Was that prayer lost? No, it was heard. Those in heaven are whole. We are sick. They may like the Lord Jesus Christ. You get an average prayer meeting. What are we praying for? We're praying for the sick more than we're praying for the lost. More interested in keeping the saints out of heaven than the lost out of hell. Jesus is praying, "Father, I pray for those whom Thou hast given me, that they may be with me where I am, that they may behold my glory." We're the bride. He's the bridegroom. Don't you think the bridegroom wants the bride with him? So Paul said, "For me to die is gain." We get things upside down sometimes. Sometimes people look around and they say, "Well, the church is failing. There's scandal and there's this and there's that." Friend, listen to me. Jesus said, "I will build my church and the gates of hell shall not prevail against it." The church of the Lord Jesus Christ is not dead, and we're not presiding over the funeral of the church of the Lord Jesus Christ. The promises of God are yea and amen. I'm going to close this message this morning talking about the supernatural power of God, the sovereign purposes of God, and the steadfast promises of God by reading to you something that was sent to me in the mail. One of our listeners sent this. Written, one of the most poignant things I've ever read. I want you to listen to it. Now, I want you to excuse me for reading something a little long. Here's what this man says. "Why I follow Christ." Are you listening? "I've not seen clearer statistical evidence that fewer Christians die of cancer than non-believers, or that they are immune in greater degree from the diseases that afflict the human race. Some of the kindest, most selfless persons I have known have had more than their share of bad health. The fact that they belonged to Christ did not insulate them from disease. Therefore, I will not follow Christ for promised healing. I will not deny or dispute evidence of restoration of health. I will rejoice at every recovery from what seems to be hopeless, threatened death. I will not hesitate to pray for recovered health for my loved ones and acquaintances. I will set no limits on what God may do, but I will not follow Christ for promised healing. I see no sign that Christians escape disaster and accident more often than others. A bullet makes no detour around the body of a believer. Therefore, I will not follow Christ for any promised protection from disaster. I will continue to pray for protection from wicked men and tragedy, but I will not follow Christ for promised protection from accident or catastrophe. I do not observe that Christians are especially favored with prosperity, like James. We have all seen the rich oppressing the poor, and justice is rarely perfect in this world. The psalmist has said that he had not seen the righteous forsaken nor his seed begging bread. And in the deepest needs of this life, that is certainly true. But all of us have known people of integrity who have not prospered. Therefore, I will not follow Christ for promised freedom from physical want, our hope of affluence. I have watched Christians suffer emotional and mental disabilities. And though it may seem heretical, I am not sure that I would really enjoy living in the same house with either the Apostle Peter or Paul. Not like that. God wills that the mind of Christ be formed in us. And there's no doubt in my mind that the Christian's attitudes and actions will be improved by his Christianity. But I will not follow Christ for any promise of personality enhancement or perfection. Why then follow Christ? Why become a disciple of Jesus when life may become more complicated, as he so often warned? For one reason alone. Are you listening? In Jesus we behold the face of God. He is the truth, the everlasting truth, God in the flesh. I know that in his life, death, and resurrection, I am reconciled to God, the giver of life. I believe that nothing can separate us from the love of God. He has all power and goodness, and I trust him and his promises. To him I offer my life, damaged or whole, brief or full of years. It matters not. He is the one certain thing in an uncertain world. He is to be worshiped. Not so something will happen to me or to the world. Something already has happened to me in the world. But because he is God, who through Christ has reconciled the world to himself, he saves me. He is my justification. He is the center that holds. To worship the God of our salvation, to offer sacrifices of praise and thanksgiving, that alone is our vocation. We offer our lives to God, not so as to be healthy, wealthy, or wise, not even so to gain the strength to do great things for him. We offer our lives to him because he alone has claim upon us. God is not a means to an end. Now, friend, that's one of the greatest things that I've ever read. When faith seems to fail, it may be that you're asking of your faith something that God never really intended for your faith. Real faith, listen to me, real faith is to center your life on Almighty God. Mature faith believes in the supernatural power of God. Mature faith bows to the sovereign purposes of God. Mature faith is based on the steadfast promises of God. And one of the greatest is this: believe on the Lord Jesus Christ and you'll be saved. Simple and sweet. Wonderful promise.
1: It is simple and sweet, and it will make an eternity's worth of difference. Would you like to pray to receive Jesus right now? Join me in this simple prayer. O God in heaven, I know I'm a sinner and you're holy, and you sent Jesus on a rescue mission for me. He died on the cross in my place, and he rose again to new life. So I receive the gift that you're offering right now. Come into my life. Save me. Change me from the inside out. I claim you today as Savior and Lord. In Jesus' name, amen. If you prayed a prayer like that from your heart, let us celebrate with you. 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
6: The other day, my daughter was talking with her friend about how cool this singer was because he smoked pot throughout the whole concert. This is a girl who never missed Sunday school. How does that kind of change happen?
7: Every time we give in to sin, it dulls our awareness of the truth. Doing something that goes against your conscience will weaken your ability to discern right from wrong. Black starts to look white and down starts to look like up. You can become blind to the seriousness of sin. Romans 1 describes a group of people who knew about God but sinned anyway. It says they became futile in their thoughts and their foolish hearts were darkened. The best way to avoid futile thoughts and a foolish heart is to say no to sin in the first place. When you face temptation today, remember that every sin is a step on a downward spiral. With Seeking Him, I'm Nancy DeMoss Wagamuth.
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9: Wild Mountain can be a pretty dangerous place. You stay on the trails and stick with me. There's adventures to be had there, too.
10: Come on, CJ, jump!
11: It's too far!
10: It wasn't too far for me.
8: Ah! Insight for Living is proud to present Paws and Tails.
1: Howdy, and welcome to Wildwood. The Cubs have done it. CJ and Stacy have found the player. The worthless tubes they've been finding and playing with for so long have turned out to be phonographic cylinders. Records. These tubes are the recordings of Mr. Collins while he traveled the globe. The cylinder that they're playing now was the last to be recorded before Mr. Collins died some 20 years ago. He was, when he recorded this cylinder, standing on the very place that was once the ancient land of Persia, the place where Esther of the Bible lived.
12: It was against the evil pride of Haman that God used the lives of the noble Mordecai and the beautiful Jewish girl Esther to save the lives of the entire nation of Israel.
13: Now we're talking. He's going to tell the story from the very place where it happened.
14: Yeah, this is getting good. Let's listen.
15: King Ahasuerus was in the third year of his reign when he threw a party that lasted 6 months. His heart was full of pride. Pride of his kingdom. Pride of his armies. Pride of his power. But this, the most powerful man on the planet was afraid. He was afraid of his queen.
16: But she won't come.
17: No.
18: Disastrous.
17: When this gets out, there will be chaos.
19: I respectfully would like to point out that she merely said that she would not come and parade herself in front of us. How did the king say it?
18: Like a prized cow.
17: An unfortunate turn of phrase.
18: He said that in front of us. That was not supposed to be told to her.
16: The messenger is now dead. That part was easy. Now the rest of this mess needs to be cleaned up.
19: If the request was made again, if it were an invitation to join us for dessert...
16: It is too late for that. She refused to obey the will of the king.
18: When the women of Susa hear about this, they will never show their husbands respect again.
16: He is right. Something must be done. Something so shocking that no wife would dare to disobey her husband.
19: I respectfully disagree.
16: We need to have a plan for the king in 30 minutes. Queen Vashti needs to be...
18: punished!
17: Yes. But she needs to be embarrassed, humiliated.
19: She needs to be invited politely to join us for dessert, not to come and dance around for us while we're drunk.
18: The king was very drunk.
16: Yes. She needs to be exiled.
17: Exiled?
19: You don't send a queen away because she has common sense.
16: She can no longer be queen.
17: No, she cannot.
18: If the king will agree, it will take care of everything.
17: Brilliant!
19: Nothing good will come of this.
15: And that is just what happened. Queen Vashti had her crown removed and she was ushered out of the palace forever. Sometime later, the king became sad and lonely, and it was decided that it was time to find a new queen. While these preparations were underway in the palace, there were preparations being made also in the house of Mordecai, the Jew.
14: Every girl should have such a party. You spoil her, Mordecai.
20: Esther is the joy of my life. She is the joy of everyone's life who knows her. This will be a birthday party that she will never forget.
14: Elizabeth, help me with the table. And bring me those pillows.
21: Ardia. Oh, my little Ardia. How are you? Are you sad?
22: I believe I'm angry.
21: Oh, come here, little one. What could there be to be sad about on a day like this?
22: I've asked God for something, and he won't answer me.
21: Oh, well, that is quite a thought. What did you ask for?
22: I asked for... the freckles to leave my nose, I asked for my hair to be red, and I asked to be 15.
21: And how did you come up with a list like that?
22: I asked to be like you.
0: Oh, I see.
22: You have everything. You're beautiful. You're 15.
0: Not until tomorrow.
22: Everyone loves you. I asked God for just a little of what you have.
0: Oh, sweet little Ardia. One day you will be 15, and you are already a beauty.
22: Where is God? Why does he not answer me when I need him? Doesn't he care?
0: Oh, he is there, and he does care. When I was a little girl, before my mother died, she would sing a little song to me when I was upset or afraid.

0: Does that help a little?
1: Some.
0: Well, that's a start.
2: It would help more if God gave me red hair.
3: Esther!
0: Esther!
4: Yes, Daya?
0: It's time to prepare. The guests will be here soon.
4: All right. I'm coming.
0: Ardia,
4: I need someone to help me with my hair. Would you?
2: Yes, I will.
4: Wonderful.
5: Well, here we are, and just like every other gathering, it's all about Esther.
4: It's her birthday, Becca. It's supposed to be all about Esther. This is the best food I've ever had.
5: Even when it's not her birthday, it's all about her. If she's in the same part of town as we are, not one boy will even look at us.
4: So it's her fault that God gave her beauty?
5: No. But it's her fault that she's so...
4: sweet.
5: And charming. Why does she need to do that?
4: Have you tried these? It would be better if she were mean and spiteful.
5: Better for us. Why would God give her so much and...
4: us so little?
5: It would be only fair to have given her less... or given me more. That's all I meant. Look at her. She's like a queen. It's so unfair.
4: And here is the best-looking present of them all. Sharon, breathe.
6: Yes, I'm breathing now.
7: He is so gorgeous.
5: See, now? That's another example. Why should she get Moshe? It's not fair.
6: It would be fair for her to get Benjamin.
5: Benjamin? Which Benjamin?
6: The one that looks like a donkey.
4: That is not nice.
5: He does, doesn't he? I've never thought about it before.
8: Moshe, thank you for coming.
9: Esther, you are beautiful beyond words.
5: Does he really think girls like that kind of thing?
4: Sharon, breathe.
6: Yes. Ooh, I'm breathing.
8: Beautiful beyond words?
5: If they would just get married, we might stand a chance.
4: I mean it. This is the best food I've ever had at a party.
8: Beautiful beyond words. I think I'm gonna cry.
5: I think I'm going to scream.
10: I'm Sammy from Camden. My favorite character is CJ because sometimes he relates to me. Wait till you hear what happens next in today's episode.
11: Welcome, everyone. Ned the Beaver here, beloved star of Paws and Tails. We have some parents with me today that would love to tell you what they think about the fun, the biblical teaching, and the music of Paws and Tails. I'll go right ahead, sir.
12: I love that some of the episodes are telling the biblical story. My kids totally know the story of Esther now because of Paws and Tails.
11: I love that. Now, don't miss an episode of Paws and Tails right here on this amazing station.

0: First, I want to thank all of you for coming. We are all here for one reason. Because we love the little girl, Esther.
1: She's not so little anymore.
2: Oh, dear, come here, child.
0: She is not so little anymore. Tomorrow, she will be 15. We have all lived through very difficult times. Being taken from our homeland to this pagan country.
3: Mordecai.
0: And then the death of my uncle and aunt, Esther's parents. But God is good. He provides what we need when we need it. Through all the heartache, there has been a star that has shone through the darkness, Esther. She has been the blessing that I needed to keep me going. She has been a blessing to everyone here. Has she not?
2: Yes. Why not everyone in all the world? They gotta be quiet.
0: And now God has blessed us through her once again.
2: Oh, there's more.
0: God has a plan. And I think I now know part of it. Through the exile, the difficulties, all of it, God has brought us all together here in this place. I think for such a time as this. Next year, at this time, we will be celebrating the wedding of Moshe and Esther.
4: We're getting married.
2: They are getting married. Now, that's a blessing.
5: With the proper announcements, we fully expect to have perhaps 200 women enter the contest to be queen.
6: How long do you think it will take?
5: Oh, we should be ready to begin in a couple of months.
7: Very good.
8: May I address the council?
5: No, Haman, you may not.
6: Ah, ma'am, you can let him speak.
8: Yes, let him speak.
5: As you wish.
8: The great king Ahasuerus is in crises, therefore the kingdom is in crises. The king needs a queen, and you are suggesting women be asked to come to sign up. And this to begin in a couple of months?
5: You watch your tone, Haman.
8: If there were one man in this room devoted to the king, he would not settle for this ridiculous plan.
5: I will not stand still while this body suffers more of your disrespect.
8: The matter is beyond your control, Memucan. While you old men have sat in here and bickered over your passive and ineffective proposals, I have presented mine to the king himself.
5: What?
6: Outrageous. You've gone too far this time.
8: I have here my plan with the stamp from the king's signet ring.
9: We will not allow this.
8: And with the king's stamp, as you well know, my edict cannot be reversed or revoked. Even as you sit and protest, soldiers are gathering beautiful young women to be...
5: Gathering? By force?
8: By any means necessary. The king is impatient for results. You cannot deliver results. I can. The king is pleased to know that by the end of this day, I will have gathered every beautiful girl in the city.
5: That is kidnapping. The people will not stand for it. They will revolt.
8: They will not revolt. I will not let them. Soldiers have been posted throughout the city.
5: You can't do this.
8: My plan is perfect. And it is already happening.
10: Esther, come with me to the garden.
3: Moshe, we should not be alone like this.
10: All I want in this world is to be alone with you.
3: Soon we'll be married, and we'll be together for the rest of our lives.
10: Oh, but that's almost a year away. I'll die from heartache by then.
3: It'll seem like a moment.
10: Oh, so only my heart burns?
3: I am trying to be brave.
10: Well, for my sake, stop being brave.
3: Every day that goes by, and I am not your wife, feels like an eternity. On special occasions, like a wedding, my father would say, God brought them together for such a time as this. On our wedding day, I will look at you and say that God brought us together for such a time as this.
10: Oh, for such a time as this.
3: And then there will be the children.
10: Many.
3: Many?
10: And strong.
3: And perhaps we will all one day go back to our homeland.
10: Our children will live in Jerusalem and worship in the temple of God. Esther, we will grow old in the land God gave us. I can feel it.
3: Moshe, I can't wait to grow old with you.
2: What are you two doing out here alone?
3: Odea, you scared me to death.
2: Mordecai has been looking all over for you.
3: I know it's shocking, but he lured me out here against my will.
10: Lured? I did no such thing.
2: Come with me.
10: Yes, Dea.
2: Not you. You stay here. This is not your party. So stay here and behave yourself.
10: Yes, Dea.
3: He lured me.
11: I did not lure her.
2: You will not go off like that again. What will people think?
12: So, there she is.
13: Esther, you have some gifts.
3: Oh, I don't want any gifts.
13: Oh, she doesn't want any gifts. Take them away.
3: Stop. I want the gifts.
13: She wants the gifts. Now, this one is from...
4: Stop! You can't go in there.
13: What is it? What is it?
14: Where is Esther, daughter of Abihail?
13: You have no right to come in here.
14: Are you Esther?
3: I am.
14: She is beautiful.
10: She is indeed.
13: What is your business here?
14: You may take a few things with you.
3: I am going nowhere.
13: You will tell me what you're doing here.
14: We are gathering young women who will compete to be the next queen of Persia.
3: No, you can rest assured that I do not wish to compete.
13: You may leave now.
10: Esther, what's going on?
14: Take her!
3: Moshe!
10: Leave her alone!
3: Moshe!
14: Stand back! This is not an invitation. I don't like this any more than you do, but I have my orders. You can come with us easily, or you can come with us as you struggle. But you will come with us.
13: Esther, come. Gather some of your things.
3: Mordecai?
13: It is time to obey me. We will be right there.
3: Is he all right?
13: I'm sure he will be fine. Now listen to me. Go with him. I will go to the palace and get this cleared up. Look at me, girl. Do not tell anyone there that you are a Jew.
3: Why would that?
13: Did you hear me? Tell no one.
3: I promise.
13: I love you, Esther.
3: I love you, too. What will become of me?
13: I will have you back home in no time at all.
3: Mordecai, I'm scared.
13: Everything will be fine. Trust me. You will be home for dinner.
14: Stand back. We will go now.
3: I'm coming. Moshe. Moshe.
10: Captain.
14: What is it?
10: Please, watch over her. I have friends in the palace. I will come to bring her home. Just, please, watch over my Esther.
14: It doesn't matter who you know in the palace. Your Esther is now a part of the harem of King Ahasuerus. She will never come home.
15: 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Don't go away because it's more about the tales coming right up.
16: Hey everyone, Stacy here from Paws and Tales. 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
17: And so Esther and the other beautiful young women of the city were taken to the citadel of Susa and given into the care of Haggai.
18: All right now, I want you all to be quiet and listen to me. My name is Haggai, and I am responsible for you all. What is it, girl?
3: I
18: want to
3: go home.
18: You will be assigned places to sleep in a few moments. In the next 12 months, you will be given beauty treatments. Who are you? And what are you doing?
19: My name is Ziba. I'm raising my hand. I have a question.
18: Ziba, put your hand down. There is to be no hand raising here. You will also be taught manners. You will be made ready for the king with the best of care and Ziba, what is it?
19: If we are not chosen, do we have to go home?
18: Whether you are chosen to be the next queen or not, you will spend the rest of your life here in the palace.
19: I will die here in this palace. I have to go home.
11: Let go of me, you sniveling whiner. Go off and be pathetic somewhere else.
3: I'd say her chances of becoming queen are very small.
11: Leave her alone. What kind of serpent are you? You can see a heart breaking before you and laugh.
20: Are you talking to me?
3: What is your name?
20: Manouche.
3: Manouche. You are the most beautiful woman I've ever seen.
20: Thank you.
3: But your heart is wretched.
20: Who are you?
3: I know you do. Here, dry your eyes.
20: You do not know the enemy you have just made.
18: That will be enough. I suggest that you learn how to get along together. Divide yourselves evenly into groups of 20, and you will be shown your rooms. Wait. What is your name?
3: I'm sorry? Me?
18: Yes. What is your name?
3: Esther.
18: You stay with me. Hemai! Come. Hemai will show you your room. Take Esther to the upper room of the tower and see to her needs.
21: The upper room? Really? Yes, Hagai.
18: Esther, in the morning, you will have 7 maids assigned to you. If you need anything, I want you to come to Hemai or myself.
3: Yes. Thank you, I will.
21: This way, Esther.
22: You like this one?
18: Many think that this is a beauty contest.
22: Is it not?
18: Our king is a...
22: You can speak freely.
18: Our king is not a steady man.
22: I'd say he is downright unstable.
18: Yes, well, Persia needs more than just a pretty face as our new queen. We need a woman who will help level out the king.
22: We need a woman of strength and wisdom.
18: Exactly.
22: You think that is the woman? Esther?
18: Perhaps. We shall see.
21: Here you are.
3: My goodness.
21: It's the best room of them all, and Hagai gave it to you.
3: Why?
21: Hagai does what he pleases in the harem. Is there anything else you need?
3: No, thank you.
21: I'll come and bring you your meal later.
3: Thank you, Hemai. Hello, little bird. It would seem that we are both in a cage. Oh, God, my fathers, where are you? My life is over. I will never see my precious Moshe again. Oh, God, where have you gone?

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0: Excuse me, Mr. Holler? Can I get past you?
11: Whoa! There's no crossing the men at work tape, young lady. That hallway is closed off.
0: Something bad didn't happen in there, did it?
11: Oh, boy, I'll say it did. There's a hit and run. A robot vacuum cleaner that Eugene invented didn't know there was a wall here.
0: Oh, no.
11: Or over there. Or down there. It's been arrested and is now serving time as a leaf blower. What are you doing?
0: Oh, hiding from my homework. All of a sudden it ganged up on me and I can't cope. To be honest, sometimes I don't know what the point is.
11: The point? Well, it's about learning, isn't it?
0: Yeah, but I think I already know all I need to know.
11: Well, that's great, because now I could use some help installing this sheetrock here and over there and down there. Well, put an apron on and...
0: I mean, I didn't mean... Oh, wait, I have to sneeze.
11: It's the dust.
17: Bless you, child.
0: Thanks. Anyway, Hey, who said that?
17: I did, and I agree. It's terribly dusty around here. It's a wonder any of us can breathe.
0: Who is that? I don't see anybody.
11: Check out the portrait behind you.
0: The what? Oh, Mr. Hollard, that painting is alive?
11: Yeah, I guess you've never visited Witt's Special Gallery. All these portraits are interactive. That's neat, huh?
0: Yeah. Who is this man?
11: Why don't you ask him yourself?
17: No need to be shy. I'm Frederick Douglass.
0: Hi. I've heard of you, I think.
11: You think? Olivia, this man was one of America's great authors, editors, speakers, and statesmen. A leading light for the abolition of slavery and the rights of women.
0: Huh.
11: Oh, wait. Sorry, you said you've already learned all that, so I guess I don't need to tell you.
0: Well, I meant I want to learn about stuff that's relevant. Things kids are interested in. Like, you know, art and music.
17: Ah, yes, music. It's one of the chief accomplishments of mankind.
0: I love it! If I could go to school and learn nothing but music, that would suit me just fine. See, I want to be a singer.
17: You remind me of Ella Shepherd.
0: Huh?
17: Though she didn't allow her love of music to keep her from pursuing an education.
0: Who's Ella Shepherd?
17: Oh, she sang with one of the most famous singing groups of all time, the Jubilee Singers.
0: They can't be that famous. I've never heard of them.
17: What? Impossible.
0: I'm sorry, I don't know them.
17: Well, then listen closely, child, and I'll tell you. But I'll have to take you back. Back to the days following the war between the states.
11: That would be the Civil War, by the way.
0: Got it.
17: Times were bad after the war. The South was devastated. And only those with some semblance of an education had a fighting chance to succeed. And that was the problem. Most slaves weren't educated.
0: Well, didn't they go to school?
17: Oh, no. In those days, the law forbade persons of color from learning. Those who did were whipped or killed or both. With freedom came the chance to go to school. But what schools? That was the problem. Until some enterprising folks started them, specifically to help former slaves. And that's how Fisk University came about.
0: Fisk University?
17: Uh-huh. It was the first American school to offer an education to young men and women, regardless of color. Less than a year after the end of the war, it opened in Nashville, Tennessee.
0: But what does this have to do with singing and music?
17: Oh, music was a large part of everyday life for most Negroes. We sang in our churches, in the fields, while working the cattle, while cleaning the houses. So it was only a matter of time before a singing group was formed at Fisk University, thanks to George White.
0: Who was he?
17: George Leonard White was a Union veteran of Gettysburg and Chancellorsville. He was hired to be the treasurer of Fisk University, though his work involved a lot more than that. He helped to raise funds for the school. He was a strong Christian and a natural-born leader and spoke directly and true, which meant he often stepped on people's toes.
18: As a veteran of the war, I've seen brothers and friends strewn across battlefields turned red with their own blood. These were men who fought for something they considered more important than their own lives, the freedom of others. As a result, we live in a new era with new opportunities. You are all here to make a beginning for yourselves and your families, and you shall succeed. The battlefield stained red with the blood of our brothers and the generations of your ancestors who paid for the ultimate sacrifice for your freedom will not be in vain.
17: Yeah! What had once been unthinkable was now possible. Negroes could go to school and learn. They could vote and even run for political office. But having those rights by law didn't mean that everybody agreed with them. Some folks resented what Fisk University was trying to do, which meant that something as simple as attending school could be a dangerous thing.
1: All right, now, I want everyone to sit down. We have a lot of work to do today, starting with grammar.
19: Mr. Wheeler.
1: Yes, Mr. Holmes.
19: Will we be learning from the Bible?
1: Scripture is a solid foundation for any education, Benjamin.
19: Oh, that's good. Because while I'm not much at grammar, when it comes to the Bible, I knock down verbs, break up prepositions, and jump over adjectives. God is my school, and I am his pupil.
20: Uh-huh. Go on, right. Benjamin.
1: Well said, Benjamin. Now please sit down. Benjamin, everyone get down. Thomas, get away from that window.
21: It's someone in a mask and robes. He's riding off now.
1: Benjamin, are you all right?
19: Yes, sir. I think so. It's just a nick. Nothing serious, thank the Lord.
1: Oh, nothing serious? You were just shot, man.
19: Barely broke skin, sir. I'm fine. No need to raise a fuss.
1: Nonsense. Let me take a look at you. Pull up your shirt.
19: It's not necessary, sir.
1: You're in my charge. I'll judge what is and what isn't necessary. Let me look at you.
19: Yes, sir.
1: Yes, you've only been grazed. Let me see your back.
19: No need, sir.
1: Hold

0: If you make the vowels plain, then the words will be understood. Pronounce them.
1: Yes, sir.
0: Phoebe?
2: Yes, Mr. White.
0: Your delivery is too stiff. The trick is to use the same natural expressions that you would if you were speaking to the audience.
2: Ah, thank you, sir.
0: The rest of you be careful for harsh tones. Harsh tones will kill perfect pitch every time. Think soft, round tones. And I don't wish to hear any S's from the ladies. Men, you alone will sing the S's. But remember...
1: No harsh tones.
0: Quite right, Thomas. The thing to do, students, is think of the people who hear you singing. What tragedies have come into their lives that need healing. The Lord God has given us music as a balm to soothe souls.
2: Amen. Mm.
0: Sing to them. That is enough. Thank you for coming.
2: You're welcome, Mr. White.

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3: Grab hold of courage. 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And once he paid the price, he rose again. A living Savior. 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So grab hold of courage. 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
4: When we're created with a purpose, we identify with something bigger than ourselves. 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
6: The tide's really rushing, so we've got to do this quickly. We can't hit that boat in the other slip. You guys ready?
7: Bow line ready, Captain Mark.
8: Mark, it's really tight. I can't get it.
9: Spring line free!
6: No, Ian! Anthony's isn't loose. Grab it before it falls back in.
8: Oh, careful!
9: Ah!
8: He just went over! Cut the power!
7: Ian! Ian!
10: You're listening to the Brinkman Adventures, and we're so glad you've joined us for this incredible story. Jack and Ian Brinkman, along with two other guys from Jack's college group, were just about to embark on a trip to the Alaskan wilderness. They were headed for the Gruink Glacier in Kachemak State Park. Jack's friend, Captain Mark, volunteered to transport the guys using his commercial fishing boat, the Armageddon. So far, this trip, meant to celebrate Ian's 13th birthday, hasn't gotten off to a very good start.
11: Make sure you're completely dry before you put your clothes back on.
9: Okay.
12: That's the key to avoiding hypothermia. Don't get wet. Stay dry when it's colder.
13: Hypothermia messes with your mind. And if you're not careful, it'll kill you.
12: Whoa, that was a big one.
11: This reminds me of our trip back from herring fishing that year. Remember, Mark?
13: No,
12: like it was yesterday.
9: What happened?
11: Well, we were traveling up the Aleutian Arm and needed to cross Shelikov Strait.
12: Yeah. They were predicting bad weather, but we thought we could make it across before it hit. We sure got that one wrong.
6: Our radios were busting out of their mounts, and these front windows were leaking.
11: And the drawers all came out, food and tools sloshing everywhere, kept up for about 8 hours.
12: You know, as someone who spends a lot of time on the water, I really appreciate Psalm 107. It talks about people like us going out onto the oceans and encountering terrible weather, just like this. It says they staggered about like drunk men, at their wits' end. Then they cried out to the Lord, and he calmed the storm, stilled the waves, and brought them to their desired haven. Oh, the that men would praise the Lord for his goodness and for his wonderful works to the children of men.
13: Wow. Sounds like it was written just for you guys.
12: Yeah. And we did exactly what that passage says. We cried out to the Lord, and guess what? We found a small bay on the lee side of Kodiak Island. And it was flat calm.
11: And then we praised him for his goodness.
12: Ian, this trip is celebrating you becoming a man. Here's what I've learned. In the storm, real men give it their best. And they rely on the Lord. You brought a firearm, right? They've been seeing wolf packs.
13: Well, I'm packing.
12: Yeah, good. All right, let's do a radio check.
14: Check, check, check, radio check.
12: I got you. Testing?
14: Sounds great, Mark.
12: I'll be anchored just offshore in Mallard Bay.
14: Okay, we'll see you tomorrow night by 2100.
12: Got that. Have fun, guys.
9: Thanks, Captain Mark.
14: Okay, Mike and Anthony, what's the plan?
13: Well, it's about a four-hour hike up Saddle Trail to the Gruing Glacier. I thought we'd set up base camp on the shore of the frozen lake and then explore the glacier in the morning.
14: Sounds good. Ian, what do you think of this?
9: It's great.
14: You doing all right?
9: Yeah, I'm fine.
14: A little slower up there, guys.
9: Whew.
14: Are you okay?
9: I think so.
14: Snow in the boots?
9: Uh-huh.
14: Anthony, Mike, we need to stop for a minute.
9: I'm fine, Dad. Just keep going.
15: Looks like an old trapper's cabin.
14: The door must have blown open in a storm. There's a snowdrift inside.
13: Should I check it out?
15: I'd have that 45 ready.
13: Good idea.
9: Oh, man. I'm not sure about this, Dad.
14: You can do it, son.
9: I can't breathe. And my fingers.
14: Here, eat some trail mix. We'll rest here for a bit.
13: Nobody's living here.
15: What was in there?
13: Just an old dog sled and some traps.
14: Dog sled?
13: Yeah, like what they use for the Iditarod race.
14: Huh. Someone must be running a trap line up here. Didn't think it was allowed in state parks.
15: We should get moving. Don't want to set up camp in the dark.
9: Can we wait just a little bit longer? I'm exhausted.
15: Hey, we could pull you in the sled.
9: What is it?
15: It's called a self-powered hand tram.
13: You stand inside the little green cage and then pull on the rope. See that big pulley? And the one on the other side of the gorge?
9: Yeah?
13: The rope runs around those pulleys and the tram rides back and forth on this cable. And when you pull the rope, you zip across. Easy peasy.
9: I don't like it.
14: You'll be fine, Ian.
9: I hate heights.
15: Well, the alternative is to climb all the way down and then up the other side.
14: I guess it's up to you, Ian. How tired are you?
9: I'll risk the tram.
13: Okay, I'll go first. When I get across, you guys pull it back to your side. What'd you think?
9: I never looked down.
14: Guys, it's jammed. I can't go any further.
15: Maybe if we pull while he's pulling.
13: Jack, on three. One, two, three.
14: It's moving.
13: Keep pulling. Wow. Good thing that didn't happen while you were in the middle. You would have been stuck there.
15: If this thing's broke, what about the trip back?
13: Here's the problem.
15: What?
13: See this? I think it's a safety brake. Look, it pivots down and puts friction on the line.
15: Yeah, I think that prevents the tram from slamming into the wall in case it gets going too fast.
14: I wasn't going that fast, was I?
15: We'll just need to make sure it's not engaged when we go back across.
13: Well, let's move out. We need to get a good night's sleep. Big day tomorrow.
9: How much longer?
13: Just keep walking. Just keep walking. You'll make it.
14: Time to get up, Ian. We have a big day ahead of us.
9: I'm sore all over.
14: How'd you sleep?
9: Terrible. I froze.
14: Were your feet sticking out like this all night?
9: I don't know. Maybe.
14: Well, that was your problem. Here, get your boots on. We have omelets and hot chocolate by the fire.
9: All right.
13: Anthony, thanks for cooking. If I didn't know any better, I'd never guess they were MREs.
9: What are those?
15: Military ready to eat.
9: It's good.
14: Mike, Anthony, thanks for helping to set up this trip.
13: Our pleasure.
14: Ian, as you know, this trip's about you. It started out a little rough, but I want this to be really special.
9: Thanks for taking me. Sorry I've been complaining a little.
14: You're almost 13, and we've been talking for a while now about what it means to become a man. Anthony and Mike here are a little further along than you. I thought it might be kind of cool if they shared, you know, a couple of words of wisdom from their experience. You okay with that?
9: Sure.
14: Okay, who wants to go first?
15: I will. I guess I have a couple things. First, you don't need a girlfriend yet.
9: No problem there.
15: When it's time, you'll find the right girl. Don't rush it.
13: Anthony here is still waiting himself.
15: And then, sort of related, it's okay to be different. It's okay to be a square peg in a round hole, to chart your own course.
14: Just be sure it's according to God's plan.
15: Yeah.
14: Mike?
13: Ian, I grew up on the mission field in Africa. My dad was an amazing man. He was there to translate the Bible, but things got tough, and he almost failed. Dad took our whole family up to a mountain to seek God. I believe the Lord saw how Dad humbled himself, and because of this, he blessed him. That had a real impact on me.
9: Thanks, guys.
13: Sure.
15: You bet.
14: Well, shall we hit the glacier?
13: Yes.
15: I'm ready.
9: Let's go.
13: Okay. Since the rope is only 60 feet long, we have about 10 feet between us. If your harness is tight, take your locking carabiner and hook it onto one of the figure eight knots I tied in the rope. I'll take the front position. Anthony, you take the rear.
14: This buckle's stubborn.
13: Yeah, one of the rules of the wilderness is you should never be alone. Always have a buddy. As we cross, we have to keep the rope tight. That way, if one of us breaks through into a crevasse, the rope will keep us from falling very far. Remember, if someone does fall, the rest of us need to quickly go into self-arrest.
9: What's that again?
15: You drop down and dig in with your ice axe. That'll keep the guy who fell through from falling far.
13: Okay, I think we're ready. Let's go.
9: It's so bright up here.
16: Check out those jagged peaks.
13: Hey, guys, I have a snow bridge up here.
9: How can you tell?
13: See how the surface is a little concave, dips down a little? Below that is a crevasse. Watch when I poke through with my axe handle.
16: Whoa.
9: Whoa. How deep do you think that is?
15: Don't know, and you don't want to find out.
13: We're going to go around it. We'll find the top and cross there. Anthony, make sure to keep tension back there.
15: Got it.
14: You enjoying this, son?
9: Oh, yeah.
14: Well, you're doing great. Hey, Mike!
13: Yeah?
14: How about we stop for lunch here and take some pictures?
13: All right.
14: Anybody want a sandwich? My backpack is stuck!
13: Don't jump! I think you're on a snow bridge!
14: What?
9: Oh! Yeah!
13: Don't go left!
15: Jack! How far down are you?
14: About 5 feet. But my feet aren't touching. I'm hanging here.
13: Can you crawl out?
14: No. The sides are really smooth. It's like a water slide tube, only made out of ice.
13: It's called a mill hole. We're gonna have to pull you out.
14: That would be nice. Guys? Something in my harness just snapped.
13: Don't! Move, Jack! Be very still!
14: Whoa!
9: Jack!

0: I don't think so. That was quite a ride. Not sure how I'm gonna get out though.
1: How far down are you?
0: I'd say at least 100 feet, not straight down. It goes at an angle and then empties into a huge cave. The sides are all smooth and blue. Light is coming in from somewhere.
1: It must be a glacial window.
0: It's like being inside a huge blue crystal.
2: Mike, the rope's too short. We can't get him out with this.
3: Armageddon, do you copy? Mark, are you there?
2: This isn't good.
3: One of us needs to go for help. And we need to hurry. It's cold down there. Spending the night could be, well, bad.
2: Who should go?
3: Well, you're a better climber.
4: Can I go with?
3: I don't think that's a good idea.
4: Why?
3: It'd slow him down.
4: No, I won't. And remember, always have a buddy.
2: If you have to spend the night up here, he might be better off with me.
3: Okay. Take your time getting off the glacier.
0: You guys still up there?
5: Yes! We're gonna get you out! I'm staying here with you. Anthony's going for help. You okay if Ian goes with him?
0: Yeah, that's best.
4: You gonna be okay, Dad?
0: I'll be fine. Ian?
4: Yeah?
0: I love you, son.
4: I love you, Dad.
3: You two will need the rope to get off the glacier. And take the radio. Maybe you can raise Mark as you get closer. And you should probably have this.
6: Can you handle this pace?
4: Yeah, I'm fine.
6: You're doing great, Ian.
2: Take another drink. We need to stay hydrated.
4: Thanks.
2: The trip back is easier. It's all downhill.
4: What's that?
2: Looks like it was a bald eagle.
4: Are these wolf tracks?
2: Yep. They were eating it. It's a fresh kill.
4: The tracks are all around us.
2: That's why we have this gun. Come on. We need to hurry. It'll be dark soon.
4: Should we try the radio first?
2: Armageddon. Do you copy Armageddon? Armageddon? Nothing. We gotta go. We can ride across together.
4: Okay.
2: Oh, no!
4: Is it jammed again?
2: Uh-huh. I'll check it.
4: Okay. Here's my flashlight.
2: Yep, it flipped down again.
4: Can you hold it while I go across by myself?
2: Yeah, but you wouldn't be able to hold it for me. I could end up stranded all night in the middle if it jammed. Probably the safest thing is to cross the gorge by foot.
4: All right.
2: Only that's not very safe either.
4: Oh, it's steep.
2: I don't know.
4: If we don't, what'll happen to my dad? What if he spends the night inside the glacier? Would he be okay?
2: I don't know.
4: Then we have to try.
2: Okay. Hang on to little trees. When climbing, always have 3 anchors. In other words, make sure both hands are hanging on to something if you're moving a foot. If you are moving a hand, make sure both feet are secure. Follow?
4: Yeah.
2: Okay. I'll go first.
7: Deep inside the frozen Gruink Glacier, Jack Brinkman's body temperature begins to drop. On the surface, the cold winds chill Mike to the bone. He considers hiking back to camp to get the sleeping bags, but decides not to risk the glacier alone without a rope. Anthony and Ian are facing their own struggle as they attempt to cross a snowy gorge. Meanwhile, several miles away, Kyle Gilroy looks out his living room window and something catches his eye.
8: Alaska State Troopers.
9: Hi.

0: This is Kyle. Kyle Gilroy. I live out East End Road. I've been watching out my window and someone's launching parachute flares on the other side of the bay.
1: Hang on, Kyle.
2: Tom, anybody called in flares across the bay?
3: Nope.
2: Do you want to alert the Coast Guard this time?
4: We get 10 calls every time someone has a campfire over there. If there were parachute flares, the phone would be ringing off the hook.
5: Hello? Hello? Are you still there?
2: Yes, I'm still here. Are you sure about this, Kyle?
6: Okay, we need to hurry.
7: There's a frozen creek down there.
6: That flows from Glacier Lake to the bay. We're almost to the bottom.
7: Listen.
6: Whatever that is, it's big. All right, I'm going to scare it off.
7: There it goes!
6: Okay, we need to hurry.
7: Are you okay?
6: Yeah, but it broke through. I'm wet from my waist down. We gotta run. Come on.
8: Alaska State Troopers, this is Coast Guard Helicopter Romeo. We are in the vicinity of Kachemek State Park. Please advise.
2: I have someone named Kyle on the phone, and I'm patching him through.
5: Hello? Hello? Can you hear me? Hello?
8: This is the United States Coast Guard. Sir, where did you see the flares?
5: There's another one descending right now. You don't see it?
8: Negative. We see nothing.
5: I'm looking at it right now with my spotting scope. It's lighting up a boat in the middle of Mallard Bay.
8: Repeat. Negative. We do not see a flare. We see a boat anchored in the bay, but no flares.
5: Okay. I can see the helicopter. You're over the boat. Keep heading east. Keep going. A little farther. Oh, okay. You're directly in line with where I saw the flares going down.
8: Okay. Someone is flashing an SOS. Subject is located on the surface of Brewing Glacier.
5: Did he say they found somebody?
2: Thank you, Kyle. We'll be in touch.
9: Are you okay, sir?
10: Yeah, but there's someone inside the glacier.
9: Is he responsive?
10: Yes, but he's very cold.
9: Okay, are there any others in your party?
10: There were two others. We sent them back to our boat in Mallard Bay for help.
9: Okay. We're going to get you guys out of here.

0: We made it. Now let's hold downhill to the beach.
1: I think that helicopter got him. Captain Mark must have called them. Try to raise him again.
0: Armageddon. Do you copy? Armageddon. Mark, you there?
1: I'm not doing so well.
0: But we need to keep moving. You need dry clothes.
1: I can't go any further, Ian. Besides, it's too dark to see.
0: But I think we're close to that trapper's cabin. With the sled.
1: I can't. I need to sit down.
0: Okay. I gotta make a fire. We need to keep you warm. Stand as close to it as you can. Are you shivering?
1: No.
0: You have hypothermia, don't you?
1: I'm really tired.
0: Come on! Shadow box with me. Run in place. We have to keep moving.
2: Jack.
3: Hi, Mark.
2: I got here as fast as I could. What happened?
3: I fell into an ice mill.
2: Wow. You okay?
3: Yeah, I'll be fine. Hey, where's Ian?
2: He didn't come back in the helicopter?
3: Anthony and Ian, you didn't see them? I mean, they're not with you?
2: No.
3: What?
2: When I saw the helicopter, I radioed the troopers and they called me home. I just assumed the guys were...
3: Oh, no. But the flares. You lit the flares.
2: I didn't light any flares.
0: Anthony, wake up. Wake up.
1: I need to rest.
0: You're close. What do we do?
1: Gun. Get the gun. Keep the fire going. Don't let me take my coat off. No matter what I tell you.
0: Dad, I can't do this. If you don't do something, we're not gonna make it. Please. Help. I can't do it.
4: Ian, wake up. Wake up now, son.
0: I want to sleep.
4: Ian, you need to wake up
0: so
4: now.
0: Tight. Huh? Dad? Oh, no. Wolves. Get out of here. Anthony, wake up.
1: Huh?
0: We were sleeping. Anthony, stand up with me. Shadow box.
1: I can't.
0: You need to. Come on. It's getting light. We're close to that cabin. If I can find it, we can use that sled. I'll be right back. Keep the wolves away from him, Lord. Get in. Come on. You're almost in. There. Okay, sit down. Now hang on to the sides of the sled. Right here. Put your hands right here. You've got it. I'm gonna stand in the back, and we're gonna take a little ride down the mountain. Okay?
1: To the Armageddon?
0: Yeah. Here come the wolves. We gotta go now. Go, go, go! Come on, sled. Come on! All right. Here goes nothing.
5: World? Is that them?
6: It looks like it.
5: They're coming down the mountain in a dog sled. But the dogs are behind the sled.
6: Those aren't dogs.
5: Son. Ian. You're okay.
0: Dad!
5: Ian!
0: You're here! Hypothermia!
7: Thank you.
8: Let's get them both on stretchers and out to the cutter. We're better equipped for hypothermia on that boat than they are at the hospital.
0: Dad! I'm so cold!
3: Ian! I was so worried about you, son. But you made it. You did it.
0: I fell asleep. He woke me up. Dad, God woke me up.
3: Spoken like a man.
9: 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While fictitious, real people and real events inspired this story. The authorities never determined the origin of the flares. In fact, Kyle was the only person who ever saw them. The official report of the Alaska State Troopers attributed them to an act of God. To learn more details of this story, please visit our website, BrinkmanAdventures.com.
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12: Okay, finish this sentence in a way that you think will surprise me.
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12: Physical intimacy.

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2: For you is affection.
3: Oh.
2: Is holding your hand, kissing you, laying on the couch, going, oh, here's a big one, rubbing your feet.
0: I don't care.
2: Massaging
0: your
2: feet.
0: Any and all of those sound amazing to me.
2: Does that surprise you? Because I didn't understand that, and I'm still figuring that out. But I know that that makes you feel loved in a physical way.
0: And I think we need to remember this as spouses. Know what this looks like for your spouse.
2: Become an expert. I had to learn that because I was not an expert. Am I good at it now?
0: You're getting better.
2: Okay, I have a long way to go. And so do you. You're David Ann Wilson, and that's Real Family Life.
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0: it ever seem like we've been given the greatest offer of a lifetime by learning more about the God who gave us everything? But then we settle for just knowing a few things about Him. Don't let a list of facts keep you away from a friendship with God. He's more than source material for textbooks. He's living. He loves you, and He can teach you something new every day. 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
1: Hello there, it's Zach. Come with me, Beyond Gilead.
2: This is a very important weekend.
3: Caleb!
4: Oh, it's good to see you.
2: It's important that she understand who we are.
3: Your family doesn't like each other?
2: And what the Richters are all about.
4: Are you ready to do this?
3: Oh, yes. Let's go.
5: This should be interesting.

0: Okay, got this. I can work on that tomorrow. And, oh, yeah. Gotta take this. Got it. Oh, and that means I'm gonna need this too. Okay.
1: Mr. Richter, Janet Gray is here.
0: Janet? Okay. Let her know that I only have a few minutes and I'll have to work as we speak.
1: Yes, sir.
2: Tom?
0: Hi, Janet. How are you? How have things been?
2: Great, Tom. Just readjusting to the new ownership of the paper, that's all. You?
0: Oh, yeah. Same old, same old. Not a lot new, really. Oh, is that really the time? Janet, if you don't mind, I have a few things that I need to grab while we talk. How can I help you?
2: Well, I did have a few questions, but now that I'm here, I think I have even more. Packing? Long trip, maybe?
0: What? Oh, no. Caleb's bringing a girl home today. First time ever.
2: Hmm.
0: I'm sure you can imagine the stress level at our house at this point. Everything has to be just perfect, you know?
2: Oh, yes, I know. But what does that have to do with packing up papers?
0: Oh, I told Monica that I would do my work from home the next few days, and I have some notes and things that I need to be sure to take with me. It's not a big deal. But if I don't hurry, I am going to be late, and I don't want to do that. So, what questions do you have, Janet?
2: Well, how's Richter Properties lately?
0: What? Oh, well, that's Monica's deal, not mine. I really don't have a lot to do with it.
2: Well, you must have some idea.
0: Oh, I do have a general idea of what's going on there. Something specific you need?
2: Well, did you know that a large majority of the holdings by Richter Properties are set to be taken over through eminent domain?
0: What?
2: Yeah, several of your big properties and rental units. Probably they'll be demolished.
0: I have no idea what you're talking about. Those properties are nowhere near Gilead Lane.
2: Oh, that's old news, Tom. They won't be building anything near Gilead Lane, not even the four-lane highway. They flipped the campus.
0: Well, no, Janet, I hadn't known about that.
2: Oh, I'm sorry I was the bearer of bad news. My other question was, why did Richter Properties give these people such elaborate gifts for Christmas this past year?
0: What? What's this?
2: Here, see for yourself.
0: I don't know, Janet. I can't answer these questions for you.
2: You can keep the papers, Tom. I have copies back at my office.
0: Thanks. You know, Janet, I need to wrap this up or I'll be late.
2: Well, we can't have that. You know, if you suddenly remember anything, Tom, you can call me anytime.
0: Yes, and thank you, Janet. Goodbye now.
2: Goodbye, Tom.
0: Oh, Monica, what's going on now? Listen, Carrie, your family is great. You know I really like them.
3: Yeah, they like you too, Caleb.
0: Yeah, but my family, they aren't like yours at all.
3: Caleb, I know you're worried about this. Tell me why.
0: Well, what if you meet them and you don't get along? Then, do I lose you?
3: No, Caleb. I don't want that to happen. But how can we keep this relationship heading toward anything more serious if I haven't even met your family?
0: I understand. I really do. And as hard as it is, I'm trying to trust God in this.
3: It's hard to trust God?
0: Well, I don't want to lose you. The thought of that scares me a little, but I need to trust God if this is right. God will show us.
3: And if it's not?
0: I don't even want to think about that. Talk about a broken heart.
3: Trust in the Lord with all your heart.
0: And lean not on your own understanding.
3: Acknowledge Him in all your ways.
0: And He will make your path straight. I know that, Carrie. I do. It's one of my favorite passages in the Bible. But sometimes it's scary to put into practice.
3: I understand, Caleb. I feel the same way.
0: Okay. Are you ready to do this?
3: Oh, yes. Let's go. It's wonderful to meet you. Thank you for allowing me to intrude on your weekend. I've been looking forward to meeting you both for so long.
0: Thank you, Carrie. We've been looking forward to this, too.
4: Indeed. We've heard so much about you. It's nice to finally meet you.
3: Thank you so much. And let me guess, you're Tiffany?
5: Yes, I am. It's nice to meet you.
3: And you must be Maya. It's very nice to meet you, Maya.
2: Thank you. You too, Carrie.
4: Now, Carrie, why don't we show you around a little bit? This is the formal living room. We read and have our game nights in this room.
0: We do?
4: Of course, Caleb. And over here across the hall, this is the media room. I'm afraid it's a bit of a mess right now.
0: Oh, yeah, we're in the middle of converting everything to digital for Mom and Dad's 25th anniversary.
3: Your anniversary? Really? When's that?
4: Oh, it's coming up in a few weeks, and we thought we'd better get everything cleaned up and organized for the big event. Digital makes that so easy these days.
3: You mean like your home movies and things?
0: Yep.
3: I love home movies, and they're all out. Can we do that this weekend?
4: What would that be?
3: Watch some home movies. That'd be wonderful. I love watching home movies. My family does it at least a couple times a year.
0: Well, of course.
2: We can?
4: Yes. I think that would make for a wonderful weekend. In fact, we have a little time before dinner. Would you like to watch something now?
3: Oh, yeah. That'd be fantastic, Mrs. Richter. Wouldn't it, Caleb?
0: Oh, yeah. Sure, if that's what you want.
2: This should be interesting.
4: What's this movie, Tom?
0: I don't know. I just grabbed the first reel on top. I wanted to see if it worked. Maya, would you get the lights?
3: Yeah, sure.
0: Oh, it's our wedding.
3: Oh, what a beautiful day.
0: Yes, it was.
3: Mrs. Richter, is that your father sitting there in the front?
4: Father? Oh, no, that's not my father. Unfortunately, circumstances prevented my father from being at my wedding, but oh, he would have loved it. He was such a loving, generous man.
5: I have a date with Steve tomorrow night, and I don't know what to wear.
6: Just try.
7: Get off me, you two. Go play somewhere else.
2: Has anyone seen that?
8: Get out of here. Out of my way. You kids. Get.
2: Sorry, Dad.
8: Yeah, sure.
4: Ed, where do you think you're going? I have kids all over here, and I need money for groceries.
8: Yep. That's all I hear from you. Look, I'm sick of it. And you kids eat too much. Yeah, take it. It's all I've got. Look, I'm done with you. You find your own way to get your own money.
4: It wouldn't be all you had if you hadn't blown it at the track.
8: And that's why I'm gone. You won't have to worry about me anymore, baby. You can do it yourself. All of it. Honestly, that woman thinks she knows everything. All right, kid. I know you're there. You're always there. Now, come on out. Monica Ferris. Why do you insist on hiding in the bushes?
7: It's not the bushes, Dad. There's a spot back there between the bushes and the house. No one notices. It's quiet.
8: Yeah, I know. Listen, kid, I'm going away for a little while. I might not see you or your brothers or your sisters again for a long time.
7: Why?
8: That's grown-up stuff. You wouldn't understand, but... Listen, of all those kids in there, you have got a head on your shoulders now. I want you to keep it there. Don't lose your mind over anyone. Always stay in control. You got that?
7: Yes, sir.
8: Say it.
7: Always stay in control.
8: Yeah, you remember that when things turn sour, and you'll be good.
7: Mm-hmm.
8: You always stay in control.
7: Yes, sir.
8: And that's my cue. Look, I'm out of here. I'll see you later, Monica.
7: Bye, Daddy.
8: You remember what I said, Monica? You always stay in control.
7: Always stay in control. Always stay in control. Always stay in control. Always stay in control.
4: Always stay in control. Always stay in control.
3: Mrs. Richter?
4: What? Oh, yes, Carrie, I'm sorry. My mind wandered for just a moment. What did you say?
3: Nothing. I just want to see if you're right.
4: Who, me? Of course. Just a small trip down memory lane. That's all.
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5: Dad, I can't believe you tripped coming out the door in front of all those people.
0: But I didn't fall. That's important.
5: Well, I guess so, but still.
0: It was the most important day of my life. I had no idea even then how huge it was.
6: Would you change anything?
0: Not one thing.
3: That's really sweet. Wonderful story. So are those your parents there, Mr. Richter? The ones in the front row there.
0: What? Them? Oh, no. He worked for me for a long time, and that's his wife. My parents...
4: My in-laws were incredibly generous, gracious people. It's a shame they aren't with us any longer. They so would have loved to see the kids all grown up. They were so supportive of our marriage and our family.
0: I forbid it. That woman, this waitress, it's beneath you, boy, and I won't have it.
10: Monica is a hard worker, Dad. You should appreciate that. She's so smart. She really is. She's got a lot of sense. She deserves more.
0: She doesn't deserve you. You're a Richter. You forget yourself, dallying with people from the other side of the tracks. I won't have it. I've worked hard to get here. I don't do charity work. I earned it. I keep it. This, it's charity. She's underprivileged. If you feel like you must, you give her a dollar for her dinner, not a date.
10: Dad!
4: Thomas, you can't speak to your father that way.
10: He can't talk about Monica that way. Charity!
0: That's exactly what she is, boy. That Ferris girl, she's nothing but... Well, her name says it all. She's a Ferris wheel. You go to the carnival and go around a few times, but you don't build a carnival in your backyard. You find a nice girl to settle down with.
10: Monica is a nice girl, Dad. Mother, help me here.
5: Oh,
0: that's a good idea. Bring your mother into it. So tell your son, Victoria, what do you think?
10: Mother?
4: Thomas, your father is right. However badly he's put it, this girl, she's below you.
10: I can't believe this. I'm leaving.
4: Thomas? Tom!
0: That tears it.
4: What are you doing?
0: I'm going out to fix this mess.
4: Oh, and my father-in-law. What a wonderful, generous man. He and I were great friends.
11: Hey, Monica, someone just sat down at table 6.
5: Thanks, Sheila.
11: He might be a good tipper. Real money bags from the look of him.
5: Oh. No. I think I know who that is. And if I'm right, I doubt he's going to be a good tipper. Hello, Mr. Richter.
0: Hello, Miss Ferris. How are you this evening?
5: Fine, sir. How may I help you?
0: Do you have a few minutes to talk?
5: Yes. Sheila can cover for me for a few minutes.
0: Good. Sit down. I'm sure you know why I'm here, young lady. I'm not very pleased with you seeing my son.
5: Yes, sir.
0: What do you want? Money? Is that what you're after my boy for?
5: I'm not after your boy, sir. I'm really not. I didn't have a clue who he was when he came in here.
0: You think I believe that? You women, you're all the same. You're after one thing.
5: Well, that's a spin on things.
0: It's true. I'm here to settle it. You want money?
5: Who doesn't?
0: So you do want money.
5: Mr. Richter, I grew up with nothing. Not a thing. I'd be silly to not want money. But that isn't why I'm with Tom.
0: Mm-hmm. True love, is it?
5: I didn't say that either. But I like him. I really do. And he treats me nicely. I could love him. He loves me. And I would like to treat him nicely since he's done that for me. I don't know what's going to happen, but I don't want to mess this up.
0: You know, Tom was right. You are smart. You're smarter than I think I gave you credit for. You might be exactly what my boy needs. Exactly. You're shrewd, Monica. Very shrewd.
5: Thank you.
0: You might make a decent Richter after all. What are your plans for the future?
5: To get out of here and make something of myself.
0: Be rich?
5: What's money?
4: Everybody needs it. Everybody wants it. Yeah, I'd like money. But I want to be in control.
12: Of what?
4: Whatever I can. The most important thing in life is staying in control. Everything comes together after that.
12: Oh, yes. I think you might work out. Let's talk about a deal. A partnership, maybe. What do you think about that?
4: What do you have in mind?
12: And here's where he says, "And now I pronounce you man and wife."
5: And the big kiss. So romantic.
3: Oh, that was just beautiful.
12: Yes, it was.
3: What time is it?
12: 7:30.
4: What? It can't be that late. Really? Oh, dear, we've missed dinner.
3: Oh, that's all right, Mrs. Richter. This has been so much fun.
11: Mm-hmm.
12: Well, Carrie and I could go pick up some pizza. Or...
3: Oh, yeah.
4: Pizza? For her first meal with us? Oh, no. We can't do that.
5: Come on, Mom. Please.
12: Monica, it might not be too bad. We could keep watching some movies. Carrie's right. This has been nice.
4: Really? You think it would be all right?
12: Yeah, I do.
5: We could get Wind River pizza. Wind River has the best pizza.
3: That sounds really good. I think I'd like that.
4: Oh, all right. Let's get pizza. But tomorrow we'll do a real dinner, okay?
12: Okay, it's a deal.
5: Look at your cute.
13: Do you remember that stuffed frog, Caleb? You took that thing everywhere with you.
14: Oh, no, I don't.
13: You couldn't be parted. Bath, outside, bed. You had it with you all the time.
14: That's funny.
13: And you called it Poogie.
14: Poogie?
13: Well, you couldn't say frog, and that was about as close as you could get.
3: So, you don't still have Poogie?
13: You know, Monica might have that tucked away somewhere. Where is Monica?
3: I think I heard the phone ringing a few minutes ago. Mm. She may be in the office.
13: Okay, I'll be right back.
15: Janet Gray is getting close, Mrs. Richter. Too close. She's found several contacts and connections that she shouldn't have been able to find.
4: All right, well, what's the next step?
15: The next step? I get as far from you as I can.
4: What? What do you mean?
15: I mean that your partnership with Peace of Heaven and Saturnine Investments is at an end. You won't be contacting us anymore, ever. Do you understand?
4: No, quite frankly, I don't. We had a deal. You haven't lived up to your end of the bargain. I was supposed to be mayor.
15: And you couldn't pull it off even when you weren't running against anyone. That's not a failing on my part.
4: And you were supposed to build this expressway on Gilead Lane.
15: I can't control nature, Mrs. Richter. As much as I'd like to, water tables and wetlands have little to do with what I'm working on here.
4: Regardless, now that I'll be putting my own buildings on the chopping block for your venture, some compensation is required.
15: You've already been compensated. Very nicely, as I recall.
4: Odd. I don't recall that. I recall you having other plans for that money. Plans that were, on your orders, put into play. You had a purpose for that money. It was fulfilled.
15: Oh, no, Mrs. Richter. You're recalling incorrectly. I donated to your campaign. What you did with the funds, that's your issue, not mine.
4: Mr. Satter, if Janet Gray has found...
15: I know. It's not looking good, is it? But it's all for the greater good. I know they'll do what needs to be done. We've discussed this before.
4: Mr. Satter, you can't. If you cut me off...
15: And now I think you're getting the picture, Mrs. Richter.
4: I'm finished. Ruined.
15: Choices you made, Mrs. Richter. You're reaping the rewards now.
4: Rewards?
15: When you play with fire, sometimes you get burned. I mean it, Monica. Do not get in touch with me or my office again, period. No matter what happens. And if you even begin to think about telling anyone what you know, you will get burned. Trust me on that. You never know who might find out some of the things that we know about you, Mrs. Richter. You wouldn't want some of these things coming to light, would you?
4: But...
15: There are no buts. Have a nice day, Mrs. Richter.
4: This can't be. It can't be. What I've done... It's illegal. Everything I've worked for, everything. Always stay in control. Always stay in control. Always stay in control.
0: Hey, Monica, Caleb's dropping Carrie off at the bed and breakfast. She said she'd see us in the morning. Do you remember Poogie? Do we still have him somewhere? Monica, are you all right?
3: Caleb, I don't know what you're so worried about. Your parents are wonderful, and so are Tiffany and Maya. It was great. Thank you.
0: Yeah.
3: We're here already?
0: Let me walk you to the door.
3: Are you all right? You're really quiet.
0: Yeah, I'm fine. You're right. Tonight was just about perfect. I've never seen my family like that. And some of those movies I've never seen before.
3: Really? Are you serious?
0: Yeah. This was good, Carrie. Better than I'd imagined, actually. I think it may have been good for all of us.
3: God knows our needs and the desires of our hearts even better than we do.
0: I understand that now. A lot better. I've been praying about this and you and us since the day I met you.
3: Me too, Caleb. I've been praying for you and all these things about your parents and your family and us.
0: Carrie, if I've been praying and you've been praying and we've been together for almost a year now, do you think
3: we could pray together?
0: Yeah.
3: Yeah. I think I'd like that.
0: Dear God, you are so good. You are so amazing. Thank you for everything you're doing and for everything you have done. Tonight was awesome. Better than I believed could happen. I can see you doing things and working and... God, I just want to pray right now for my family, especially Mom and Tiffany. Please, just keep drawing them closer and closer to yourself so that they can have a relationship with you. And I pray for Carrie and me. We don't know what's next, God, but we both want you to be first. Help us as we try to figure this all out. Keep us on your path, and God, whatever happens, we trust in you.
16: Wow, it's great to see that Caleb and Carrie are putting their relationship in good hands. It's so easy to take things like relationships and make them all about the other person instead of all about Jesus, who's the author of relationships. What's funny is that our interactions with others are never as good unless we're totally giving them to the Lord. That's probably what helped the Richter's family time together be so much fun. Both Carrie and Caleb were praying about it, and because God cares about them so deeply, he helped them to put the pieces of that family together, at least for that evening. What I'm sad about is that Monica's life growing up seemed really difficult. Hearing her story makes me feel sad for her and understand her situation a little more. You know what I hope for? I hope that one day Monica would come to know Jesus' love in a real way so she could experience healing in her own heart and in her relationship with others too. Beyond Gilead is based on characters and situations in Down Gilead Lane and is a production of Keys for Kids Ministries, a listener-supported ministry. Today's episode, Something Old, Something New, was written by Lori Twitchell and directed by Steve O'Dell. Roy Wallace was the recording engineer with post-production by Cal Olson. Music was provided by John Campbell. Terry Ritchie was the executive producer. And I'm Zach, inviting you back next time when we'll take another walk beyond Gilead.
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19: 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Hi, I'm Barry McGuire. I'm a layman here to help you understand the urgency and how much fun it is to share your faith at every opportunity. Nothing happens unless God wants it to happen or allows it to happen. So at the very least, God is allowing this chaos to accomplish His purpose, which is to bring people to Him. God is not nearly as concerned with what you go through as he is at how you respond to what you go through. Are you allowing the challenges in your life to defeat you? Or are you using your challenges to lead people to Jesus? It's easy to spot Christians today. They're the ones who are really happy. There's still lots of laughter, but most of it's forced and hiding pain. You can sense it. And then you meet people who are transparently happy and loving on everyone, and you know they have the joy of the Lord. Let your light so shine before men that they'll see what you have and want it for themselves. There's nothing more exciting than knowing God is using you to move people closer to him. We can help you at IgniteAmerica.com.
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30: Jesus invites us to approach God the way a child approaches his or her daddy. This is Max Licato. And how do children approach their daddies? When a five-year-old spots his father in the parking lot, how does he react? Yippee! Was screamed by a red-headed boy wearing a Batman backpack. Pop, over here, push me! Yelled a boy wearing a Boston Red Sox cap who scooted straight to the swings. Here's what I didn't hear. Father, it is most gracious of thee to drive thy car to my place of education. Please know of my deep gratitude for your benevolence, for thou art splendid in thy attentive care and diligent in thy dedication. I heard kids who were happy to see their dads and eager to speak to him. God invites us to approach him in the same manner. What a relief.
31: Imagine if a computer were used to manage every one of God's laws you've broken. Comparing your list to anyone else is a waste of time for Christians. God's the only one in charge of tracking each person's sin. His justification takes every item in our sin column and transfers them into the account of Jesus. There is no better or worse. We can't live up to God's standard. But God always lives.
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Band Reeves with Outrun You. If you're running from Jesus, you're running the wrong way. You need to be running toward Him, right back into the hands of the Father. Amen. Hey, welcome to Country Time on KCMH. Let's have a great time today. Here's Austin's Bridge with History Turn the Page.

Austin's Bridge with History turned the page, went from B.C. before Christ to A.D. after death. They changed the meaning of that here recently, but you know what? We know what it means. All right, guys, here's Austin's Bridge with I Am Free Because of Jesus, who turned that page.

On the highway, there are speed limits. You can look at the signs and know how fast to go. But in our daily lives, we tend to go as fast as we possibly can, as if there are no speed limit signs. But the signs are there. Stress, burnout, feeling overwhelmed. 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And your regular financial support helps us stay on the air. 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

That's 11th hour with Still Faithful. God is still faithful, and he will never, ever let you down. People in your life will, churches will, Christians will, your family and friends will. But you know what? Jesus never will. The God he is the God of faithfulness. Listen to this.

Sound Street with the God you are. The God he is faithful and true and just and merciful and full of love and grace. He's also a God of wrath. He's a God that's not to be played with. The Bible says that the fear of the Lord is the beginning of wisdom. So guys, if you want to be wise, the first thing you have to do is understand God Almighty is true and righteous and just. All right, guys, here's the right side in the shadow of the cross. 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

That's right side within the shadow of the cross. In the shadow of the cross, there is grace and mercy and forgiveness. Amen. All right, guys, let's pick it up a little bit. Here's the Shirees with Unconditional Love. 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

Friends, that's Big Mo with You Can Sleep Tonight. I'm telling you guys, if you want to get a good night's rest, start praying. The devil will make sure you go to sleep because he don't want you communicating with the Lord. Amen. He will disrupt you every time and put you right to sleep. All right, guys, here's Wilburn and Wilburn. Prayer. That's all I

Wilburn and Wilburn with Prayer Is All I Need. Guys, I need you to pray for me. I'll be praying for you guys. And you can get in contact with the Lord anywhere you're at. Out in the woods, at work, at home, even on a tailgate. Here's After Grace.

0: That's After Grace with Praying on a Tailgate. I love the first line of that song, sitting on the back pew with a front row seat. You know, we feel that way sometimes. We don't feel worthy, but God makes us worthy through the blood of the Lamb. You make that first step toward Him, He will clean you top to bottom.
1: I was still half drunk and reaching for the bourbon.
0: Thank God for Praying Mamas.

Buddy Jewel, When Mama Prayed. You know, some of these old praying ladies, you know, of the dear ladies of the church, they get serious with God. They don't give these lip service prayers like a lot of us do. They get down and get serious. The Bible says the effectual fervent prayer of a righteous man availeth much. You get serious with God, see what happens. Talk to God about you. Here's Dan and Shay. And

Dan and Shay with When I Pray For You. You know, that's pretty good that you, I know people that have prayed. I did. Prayed for my babies before they were born. Prayed for my wife before I got her. And the Lord blessed and undertook and answered those prayers because He is true and just and merciful. And He is our safe spot, our hiding place. Listen to

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Woody Kitchen with Back Pew Prayer. Guys, a lot of folks have been saved on that back pew, holding on for all is worth because they needed to go to the front, but they just couldn't let go of that pew. God will meet you where you're at. Here's McKamey Legacy.

It's McKinney Legacy with I'm Holding to the Truth. Amen. The truth of Jesus Christ, the perfect Son of God. All right, guys, here's 18 Mile with Above the Clouds. Thank you for joining us today. Hang on a little bit after the news break. We've got God's Great Outdoors coming up. I think you'll enjoy that. And show somebody Christ today, church.

0: American Family News, I'm Robert Thornton. President Donald Trump spoke today at Joint Base Andrews at the unveiling of the new Air Force One.
1: The workmanship of this plane is, when you see it, you won't believe it, actually. The quality of woods, the quality of the materials, the quality of the engines. These engines are the finest, they're the best in the world. Nothing like it.
0: The president also said this is the greatest economy we have ever had. As Janice Lewis George paves a way to the mayor's office in Washington, D.C., she's told voters they could have it all. Her unapologetically expansive left-wing agenda includes subsidized or even free child care, increased down payment assistance for homebuyers, and community resources to reduce crime, plus a promise to aggressively confront President Trump's attempts to reshape the nation's capital. Israel and Hezbollah have reportedly agreed to a ceasefire shortly after a delay in talks between the U.S. and Iran. Here's Fox's Alex Hogan in Tel Aviv.
2: There was a lot of concern here on the ground today that this deal was already off after renewed fighting between the IDF and Hezbollah. The IDF says that it struck as many as 80 targets in southern Lebanon today, firing back after the Iranian-backed regime in attacks killed as many as 4 Israeli soldiers. And Lebanon says that as many as 47 people were killed there in new Israeli airstrikes. Israeli Prime Minister Benjamin Netanyahu issued a statement saying troops will remain in the security zone, although a senior Israeli official tells Fox, quote, "We are currently in a ceasefire. We remain in the security zone."
0: A senior Israeli official said, "If Hezbollah does not shoot, we won't shoot. If they shoot, we will respond." A retired Air Force pilot says despite a recent fatal crash, the B-52 bomber is not going to be retired from service anytime soon. AFN's Chad Groening explains.
3: Federal investigators are on the scene conducting an investigation into the cause of Monday's B-52 crash that killed 8 people during a training mission at Edwards Air Force Base near Los Angeles. Authorities say the crew was preparing to test a new radar system when the plane went down moments after takeoff. Derek Jones is a retired Air Force fighter pilot who was part of the investigative team of the June 1994 crash of a B-52 at Fairchild Air Force Base in Washington State that killed 4 crew members. He says the Edwards plane was not your typical B-52.
4: It would probably have all sorts of different type of equipment on it for the purpose of doing test and evaluation. And so in that respect, it could have had some sort of modification that other B-52s don't have.
3: Jones says the B-52 is an ever-expandable airplane and is not going to be removed from service anytime soon.
4: It's going to be around for probably another 20 years, I suspect. I wouldn't even question whether we see the airplane hit its 100th birthday and still be flying and operational. Not what we would want. But it has proven its worth over and over and over again. When we think of all the great airplanes that have ever been built, the B-52 stands out as probably the perennial airplane.
3: Jones thinks we're 45 to 60 days out before we get a formal report about a cause of the crash. I'm Chad Groening.
0: Vermont Senator Bernie Sanders is proposing a sovereign wealth fund comprised of stocks from major AI companies. Here's Fox's Lydia Hu.
5: This plan would require major AI companies to hand over a one-time 50% stake in their stock to be held by a government-run sovereign wealth fund that would potentially be worth as much as $7 trillion, he says. Sanders argues that AI could generate enormous wealth while also displacing workers, so he says Americans should be able to directly share in those gains. This proposed fund would pay annual dividends to Americans. Sanders estimates the checks could be roughly $1,000 per person a year. Critics are saying this is an example of government takeover of a private industry.
0: The proposed fund will be managed by a committee of 7 members nominated by the president and confirmed by the Senate. The Storm Prediction Center says there's a level 3 out of 5 risk of severe storms across parts of the Central Plains tomorrow. This includes parts of Nebraska and Kansas and extreme eastern Colorado. See more news at AFN.net.
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8: One of the best-known scriptures in the entire Bible comes from Matthew 4:19, where Jesus calls Simon and Andrew to follow him. Jesus says, "Come unto me, and I will make you fishers of men." From the very first day of his ministry, we see that Jesus called the fishermen of his day to come alongside him to do his work. Soon after the first call, he came across James and John as they were mending their fishing nets and called them as well. There's something special about fishermen and new builders of our world. Today we'll hear from a fourth generation net maker, fisherman, and hunter that not only follows Jesus Christ, but also shares him with others through his passion for the outdoors. Some of us have been blessed to be raised in a Christian home by Christian parents that set us on a godly path. Others were called when God threw his net over them and hauled them in. That's the case with today's guest. Let's join our host now, Dean Hulse, as he hears from the brother of a past guest. We'll hear about how God has used a family to not only build fishing nets, but as fishers of men as well. So let's join the two of them on the trail to adventure in God's great outdoors.
9: Welcome to God's Great Outdoors on the Trail to Adventure. And again, one more time, we're in Florida, and we're still going to be in Florida for a few more days, so this won't be the last of our programs in Florida. But we've got the brother of a good friend of mine that I've been hearing about for about 3 or 4 years, and hearing about your hunting, that you've done a lot of hunting and love to hunt. We've got Billy Burbank with us. Good to have you, Billy.
10: Thank you very much, Dan. Glad to be here.
9: Yeah, this is, I come down here, I need an interpreter sometimes with some of you guys down here.
10: The last time I was in Montana, this one girl still said, "What language are you speaking?" She said, "You're talking so slow, it's like you're talking backwards." But anyway, hopefully.
9: Well, that's okay. I can even speed you up if I have to. We're going to talk hunting, but I want to go way back first, because it's very interesting to me, the business that your family was in for, well, over 100 years.
10: 111 years.
9: Share that with us.
10: Well, you know, it's when you reach the age I am now, and I kind of call myself in the fourth quarter of life. You know, some people are in overtime, but I'm in the fourth quarter, I think.
9: Yeah.
10: But just trying to understand where God was leading me back in those days when I really didn't know what the Holy Spirit was all about, how he was in me. But I've been a net maker all my life. I've had no other job. I've been a master net maker since I started working with my father. But at 9 years old, I started sewing nets with my father at the net shop. And the reason why, I saw my mother sewing. I said, "Well, if she can do that, so can I." But we were kids working at the shop just to get enough money to play the pinball machines at the beach, you know, during our time off when we weren't football and baseball or whatever we were doing. Well, anyway, you know, I often credit myself of being, I'm the third generation. I'm Billy Burbank III, William Hunter Burbank III. My grandfather was born on Cumberland Island, and he became a net maker at a young age, around 1915.
9: Okay.
10: He was born in the 1800s, but he went on to do his thing. My father had a stint in the Navy, whatever, but he came back in 1957 and incorporated the business. My grandfather was ready to move to his house out at the beach and just do little nets if that's what he wanted to do.
9: Yeah.
10: So my father incorporated Burbank Trawlmakers, Inc., and that was in 1957. And we worked for a company called Standard Marine Hardware, one of the largest marine hardware dealers in the world, really, country. They were all over South Africa, West Coast of Africa, Central America, you name it, even to the Persian Gulf.
9: So they sold all the nets you could make?
10: Yeah, they sold everything. We were making way more than 3,000 new nets a year, but we were making them for the Persian Gulf. You name it, in down in Colombia and French Guiana and British Guiana, Honduras, just wherever. I've got some stories to tell about how many places we've been, and I've been to some of those countries. But anyway, so he incorporated that, and so me and three brothers, we all worked there at one time. I guess me being who I was at the time, a namesake, third generation, I call myself the son of a net maker.
9: Mm-hmm.
10: And I have written a book many times, and everybody said, "That's a nice introduction." But anyway, so I never got any further than that. So during those times, working in and out after school and after sports and stuff like that, kept going. And my mother passed away at 42 years old. Johnny was about 14 or 15 at that time. And so he was pretty much left at the control of his older brother,
9: mm-hmm.
10: trying to help steer him. But anyway, we all worked there, and one of my brothers, David, he was more mechanically inclined. He went to work at a mill, so he got out of the shrimp net part of it, but all the other brothers stayed in it. Then in 1996, my father passed away, and when he passed away, he before that, 1993, he had sold me the business. Mm-hmm. And that particular time, Johnny was still working there, and so was Tommy, my other brother. Mm-hmm. Well, before that, in 1978, I'm working with my father. Shrimping industry was starting to go through some hard times. Fuel prices, a lot of stuff was not looking very good in the early 80s and all. But this was 78 when this started. And I said to my father one day, I said, we got to find something else to do to make a living, Dad. I don't think we can on labor only, because we were just working labor only through this hardware company. And it was tough supporting that. And we had 12 or 15 employees all on labor only, just supporting the whole thing. So one day, as the Lord would have it, one of my old football coaches comes storming in the front door of the net shop. I'm down there sewing nets. Mm-hmm. He walks right up to me, and he had a magazine in his hand, and he just points to a picture. He said, can you make this? I'm looking at it. It's a batting cage. Mm-hmm. I said, yeah. He said, make this guy two of them. Well, this guy was Jack Ryan. Jack Ryan became probably one of my best friends. He, at that time, was head coach at Orange Park High School in Jacksonville, Florida. 2 years later, he became a head coach at the University of Florida. And that, my father was a Gator, all my family, Johnny, you can tell they all lived and died a Gator.
9: Yeah.
10: So at that time, I started making the nets at home, was not making the sport nets in the business itself because it was a shrimp net. And my father says, you started this, it's yours, you do whatever you want to do. So I was DBAing sport nets under Burbank Sport Nets. Mm-hmm. During that time, but was going through Standard Marine. Well, as time grew on that, I created, I was actually founder of Stanmar Sport Nets, which was their logo name, Stanmar, Standard Marine.
9: Okay.
10: Because they didn't want to accept the Burbank name to do their trademark at all, and I can understand. And they weren't into installations, which is what Johnny did when he worked for me, just traveling all over the country. I had him in every stadium you could think of, you know?
9: Yeah.
10: And he was very good at it. I mean, the best. So after that stint until 1999, I chose, this had to work through the Lord to do this, but I chose to leave Standard Marine and try to go this on my own. Mm-hmm. At that time, got out of the business, had Burbank Sport Nets going, and then that rocked on to be a very, very strong company with the help of Johnny Burbank and his son-in-law, Eli Rowe. I had very good people on the bus. Yeah. Everybody doing their thing. Had very good employees. Everybody was diligent. I would call them into my office every Tuesday. We would have our talks about, so has anybody got any problems? You got a problem with this guy, whatever. But then we'd always go to scripture. And those guys couldn't wait to get in there at 9 o'clock on Tuesday morning. Mm-hmm. And in 2008, of that stint from 99 to when I started, 2008, I dedicated Burbank Sport Nets to the Lord, because I told him, I said, you know, I can't run this business like you can. I said, if you don't have your hand in it and if it's not there, then, you know, I don't want to go to sleep at night thinking that it's all on me. I got to give it to you, God. So when I did that, everything just, it just astronomically changed and everything. Then there came a time, my wife died at 42 years also. This was my wife, 23 years old, beautiful woman. Everybody in Fernandina knew her.

0: I'll do this, even though I knew my brother would like to stay on and own the company, mm-hmm. and so would his son-in-law. We just went in another direction, found somebody that wanted to buy it. I thought it was just going to really do well. Turned out God knew of this whole story, and he knew that once this unfolded, me worrying about Johnny and Eli, it all folded into a perfect pattern. They got their own thing going, their own story going. They learned some good traits, and they carried on and added to what they have, and they built it into a monumental. And then on my end, the Lord knew that I had a son who's the fourth generation,
1: right.
0: William Hunter Burbank the fourth. His son is the fifth generation. So when all this happened, he left the company that I sold as well and started his own company, Burbank 5. And all he does is build the nets. He doesn't want to do the stuff that Johnny and them are doing mm-hmm. with the professionals or the company that I sold, Burbank Sport mm-hmm. Nets. So he's doing it God's way, very, very diligent in God's word, and he's doing it good to great in God's eyes because
1: yeah.
0: I've read that book, and that's mm-hmm. what I wanted. So that brings us to me retiring at a ripe old age of about 72. And I'm not saying I'm fully retired because if he needs me or somebody right. needs me to work, right. I'll get into work.
1: Well, and it's interesting because as you talk, and I've heard the same story from the other side, but
0: right.
1: they match. And other than Johnny's issues that he got through to and what God brought him through, and he could have well just been dead through a lot of his life. And honestly, that's one of the most popular shows that we've ever done is him talking about what he came through.
0: Well, I can tell you, during the time that he was going through all that,
1: yeah.
0: he was my youngest brother. And he's working, and it really was disturbing. And I'm part of the company my father's was, and we spent whatever it took to get him to the first place we sent him, which was just not, it didn't work. Sent him to the next place again, which was Bridges of Hope. And then I remember the time when he and the people that he was building the catfish nets for.
1: Yeah, yeah.
0: And you know, and I could just tell that was it. And at that time, later in life like that, he was not working for me. He was mm-hmm. working for another net maker that used to work for us and work for him as well mm-hmm. on the repair side. Well, anyway, after Sherry died, I remember Johnny being at my house at that time. I mean, just a day after she'd passed away, mm-hmm. and I hired him back. I mean, I hired him back into the family.
1: Yeah.
0: What a great move for this amount of time. And the Burbank name and history is strong in this community around here. And there's some big hearts. And even Brother Tebow, who's passed away, just another character in himself. That would be a podcast for
1: yeah.
0: you if he was still around.
1: I love the history of this because, and as Johnny's story and what you poured into him and others poured into him. And then after that, the people of this church pouring into Matt later on after that. And it kind of reminds me of the story of Joseph and what God, what Satan meant for harm in his life.
0: Exactly.
1: God meant for good because he's turned that around and with other people that are going through those things, you know, and he's certainly a little bigger than life at times.
0: So. Yes, he is. he really is. And he's my baby brother.
1: Yeah.
0: And he's never really changed. He's always been who he is.
1: Yeah.
0: What you see is who he is.
1: Well, let's take a quick break, and then we want to get into some hunting, because one thing Johnny's told me about you since he mentioned you 2 years ago is that you're a hunter first at heart. So let's we'll take a quick break. We'll be right back with God's Great Outdoors.
2: 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This is only possible by the generosity of our listeners. Thank you to all who have supported us in the past. God has blessed us because of you, and we pray that you feel his blessings as well. 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
1: Welcome back to God's Great Outdoors, and we're on the Trail to Adventure again in North Florida. And we've got Billy Burbank with us, and you guys have probably heard us talk with Johnny Burbank in the past a couple times, and Billy's his older brother, and really for a lot of his life, actually kind of an overseer and poured into him at times when he needed that. And I've been told since Johnny ever mentioned your name, he said, you need to talk to Billy, because he said he's a hunting nut. So, and we've got a lot in common. You love the mountains and you love to chase elk with the bow. And why don't you share some stories with us?
2: Well, you're right about that. You know, it came later in life than what some people were fortunate enough to have been raised by their father hunting and mm-hmm. taking them hunting and all. I never had that. None of us brothers had that. My mother, I can remember, took me rabbit hunting with a shotgun one time on the south end of this island,
1: okay.
2: Amelia Island, and I forget how old I was, but I had a couple of my friends with me, and so that was the first hunting experience. The hunting actually came from my dad's brother, Frank Burbank, which was a net maker also, and he's got another story, and what a man he was. He's kind of like a John Wayne man to me, kind of a hero to me, mm-hmm. a big left-handed net maker, And he loved hunting. Boy, he loved hunting turkeys, and turkeys and elk are two of my most favorites. Mm-hmm. I love to hunt birds, but that's when you call something, and I'm itching right now because I've got several turkeys I'm looking at on the farm that I run for my son, Hunter. And just back in the days in the 20s, when I learned how to hunt ducks, if the wind was blowing, I would go to work to sew nets at 4 o'clock in the morning. And I mean, I would work over 100 hours a week and still find time to duck hunt. And my brother Tommy would be with me. And if the wind wasn't blowing, we're in a 13-foot Boston Whaler with a 75 Stinger on the back of that thing doing about 55. We're hunting ducks. We're hunting every slough, every pothole that we could think of. And I trained Labradors back in those days, got started, and he and I trained many with a flashlight at night, just yeah. getting them to retrieve and all. So, and Johnny was a little young at that time. Johnny was coming up, and he saw me and Tommy. We were Duck Dynasty before Duck Dynasty.
1: Okay.
2: When you look back at the pictures and see all the ducks we had and, yeah. and what we did and painting our face with mud and
1: yeah.
2: just whatever it took, it kind of brings you back, you know, to like, wow, you know, yeah. we just weren't in the limelight. Back in those days, we were just doing our things. We were selling raccoons to pay for our gas. We couldn't afford the gas. So the long and the short of all that is, I'm going to tell some funny stories on little baby brother Johnny. And and everything about him you can put on me because, you know, I was there living his life with him and yeah. through it. And unfortunately, without a mother back in those days and a father that worked like he worked, we were pretty much the Burbank boys just thrown to the wind out there, so to speak. But that means we were trusted, and we had teachers and people in the community that loved us enough to keep their protection around us yeah. with the Holy Spirit as well. Yeah. We didn't know what the Holy Spirit was back in the days,
1: right.
2: but that Holy Spirit was folded his arms on them Burbank boys because it was tired at times trying to keep us together.
1: Well, and God had a future plan.
2: Oh, yes. And so, one, before we get into Johnny's hunting, when he finally, you know, got with his
1: yeah.
2: big brother to go hunting, was Tommy and I, Tebow, we called him, were coming back from the Nassau Marsh. And back in that day, Chesapeake Bay would freeze over. This was in the late 70s and 80s.
1: Okay.
2: The Chesapeake Bay would freeze by Thanksgiving. That pushed a lot of ducks,
1: yeah.
2: black ducks, pushed all the ducks down this way. So we killed just about everything you could imagine out of that marsh, pintails, redheads, you know, Weegans, gadwalls, you name it, we
1: yeah.
2: killed it. So anyway, we're coming back into town one day. We've had a good day. Your face is all windburned, and we're in Tebow's Jeep truck, an old brown Jeep truck back when they had the Camachos or whatever they
1: yeah.
2: call those Jeeps
1: yeah.
2: back in the days. And we were towing the boat behind us, and he said, "That looked like your Corvette that just went by there." And I looked at my red Corvette go by, and I said, "No, it can't be my red Corvette." And he said, "Yeah, what? Johnny was driving. Johnny didn't have a driver's license." What? So we go run Johnny down, and Johnny's going,

0: Daddy said I could drive it, you know, whatever. I said, get that car back to the house, you know, whatever. So anyway, that was one story. Johnny says, well, if you take me hunting with you, I wouldn't be driving your car, okay? So then, like Johnny says, I mean, I was so into duck hunting and all. Then some friends introduced me to bow hunting. And one of them, Steve Simmons, was part of me meeting Dan Quillian. And I've got one of his recurve bows back in the day, back when he was hunting. And I've hunted some places that Steve has hunted. So, but anyway, during that time, Johnny knew I liked to call predators. He says, I want to go predator hunt with you. I want to see what a bobcat looks like. I want to call one up. So I couldn't afford the calls, the Johnny Stewart calls, nothing like that, but I knew how they made them. So I just took two pieces of wood and took my old fancy net knife I got here and kind of carved out two pieces of wood and put a flat rubber band between them and then wrapped it around the ends and beep, beep, beep, got what I thought sounded like a dying rabbit, and I could stretch it and get a separate pitch.
1: Yep.
0: So not far off the island here, there was some 350 acres of wood. So we went calling that night, and I gave him a red light, put on his head. I had one on my head, and I had on the 22 Magnum that I was shooting, I had an amber light that I could just flip up, and it came on. He had a shotgun. And I said, okay, there's no tree I'd like to get right here, but I said, here's what I want you to do. You're so big, you're like a tree. You back up to me. You put your back to me, and I'm going to lean on you.
1: Okay.
0: You look that way, and I'm going to look this way. So we're kind of in a pasture-like. But a little bit of palms and palm trees around stuff. So I start calling. And a few minutes later, Johnny hit me with his elbow. He hit me again. I'm like, what? What? He said, quit calling. Quit calling. I said, quit calling. What is it? You need to turn around. How big is a bobcat? How big is a bobcat? I turn around and look. Here's these two big eyes. Here's a big old cow about 10 feet from Johnny, in front of Johnny, and he's got his light on. That was his first debut of doing a predator call with him.
1: That's a big bobcat.
0: Yeah, that was a big bobcat. So, and then there was he was such a big guy. We tried taking him duck hunting with us at times, but he would always bog through the marsh. He's just so big and heavy, and we knew where to walk and how to cross these creeks, and every time we turn around, Johnny's bogged up.
2: Mm-hmm.
0: So anyway, Uncle Frank was with us one day, and me and Johnny were sneaking up to a pond, probably loaded with black ducks, mallards. It probably had everything in it, and it did that day. I got there. Johnny didn't, because we're heading that way. Uncle Frank's in the boat, and he starts hollering about halfway there. We're crawling.
2: Mm-hmm.
0: Johnny! Johnny! Johnny turned around. Come here! Come here! So Johnny went running back to the boat. When he gets there, Uncle Frank, he's sitting there smoking a cigarette, and he says, man, you just missed it. A whole family of coons just went by. And about that time, boom, boom, boom, boom, the duck's getting off the pond. So Johnny still remembers it.
1: Hey, listen, before we go on, we're out of radio time already. We got lots of time coming on the podcast.
0: Right, right.
1: And we're gonna go there because I'm anxious to hear more of Johnny's stories, but also especially telling some elk hunting stories. You know, there's nothing, there's no place to me closer other than sitting in with a group of Christian men, no matter where you're at.
0: Oh, yeah.
1: But there's something about being in the mountains that's special when you're closer to the Lord.
0: Man, there's nothing like the stars are closer. I mean, when you wake up early in the morning and walk out and you're listening for the elk and whatever, everything is so close. But that's truly being in with the nature right there in God.
1: And when the Bible says, be still and know that I am Lord, it's easy to be still in the mountains.
0: Oh, my gosh.
1: Well, we'll pick that up in the podcast. Thank you for joining me on the radio portion.
0: Yes, sir.
1: Thank you to our listeners for joining us. And join us each week here because we don't ever know where we're going to be. The next few months, we may be across the South a lot. But we'll always be sharing stories of what God's doing in lives. 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
3: When Jesus came down to earth, he could have called anyone to lead and build his church. It would seem to us that the smart thing would have been to use religious leaders of the day. But God had a bigger and better plan. He chose the rugged outdoorsmen of the world to do his work. The fishermen and hunters of this world have been used to share the love of Christ to others. What is God calling you to today? What is it that God has been doing to prepare you for his service? So often we don't feel adequate to be used by God. But remember the old saying, God doesn't call the equipped, he equips the called. Are you being called to his service? If you've enjoyed

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4: This week on the weekend edition of Washington Watch, the effort to reauthorize FISA, the Iranian Memorandum of Understanding, and how it could affect Israel. Greetings, fellow patriots. I am David Salkeld, and I'm a constitutional conservative, Christian husband, and Reagan Republican. On Wednesday of this week, the administration released their framework for a peace deal with Iran called a Memorandum of Understanding. Family Research Council President Tony Perkins will be exploring the positives and potential negatives surrounding this deal. But first, we'll begin this week's show with a discussion Tony had with Representative Brad Knott regarding the FISA bill. Here's how Tony introduced his first topic from Wednesday's edition of Washington Watch Live.
5: All right, I'm going to go back to the latest on Congress's efforts to reauthorize FISA. We've been talking a lot about this. FISA Section 702, historically a little controversial, but there's been quite a few reforms. It expired last Friday, and it appears that every time it's about to pass, the president adds something else to it. Joining us now to discuss this and more is Congressman Brad Knott, who serves on the House Homeland Security Committee and the Judiciary Committee. He represents North Carolina's 13th Congressional District. He also previously served as federal prosecutor. Congressman Knott, welcome back to Washington Watch. Thanks for joining us.
6: Hey, Tony. It's good to be here.
5: All right, so President Trump kind of throwing the Senate a curveball there, announcing this morning he was delaying the nomination of Jay Clayton as director of the National Intelligence. This looked like a quick confirmation was going to take place, but now it appears derailed. What's happening?
6: Well, it's a good question, and what we know is every time there is an election, like you just referenced with your previous guest, there are very real questions about how predominantly blue areas count the votes, how they tabulate votes, how they receive votes, especially from these universal mail-in ballots like we saw in California. And, you know, Americans' confidence, Tony, in elections is at an all-time low. And the president really wants to secure American elections. And so the Save America Act is his priority. And he's willing to do anything to get that across the finish line, even if it means attaching it to something like FISA that he puts so much faith and credit in. And so he is really on offense trying to get the Save America Act passed and signed into law.
5: Is there not a risk there? I mean, if FISA is as important as it has been described, and I believe it is, it's suspended right now. And the president's not able to, you know, I don't know. There's some saying that the court opinion allows this to continue. But is national security something to, I mean, is this the best vehicle to attach that to?
6: Well, there is some ambiguity, first off, in terms of is Pfizer really fully shut down, or is it more shut down in a piecemeal approach? There are some variables.

0: and competing court precedents there. But I do share your concern. You know, I'm one of those members of Congress, Tony, that does have skepticism about the 702 portion only as it relates to American citizens. But I have robust faith and belief in the 702 portion that targets foreigners. And we need to get FISA right. We need to get it reauthorized. And I hope that we can do that quickly. But the president is not wrong in this regard. The Democrats are going to obstruct him at every chance they get, no matter the topic, whether it's FISA, whether it's voter ID. Whatever the topic is, they're going to obstruct. And so if he can coddle together these things that are important, you know, 75% of the country supports the Save America Act, yeah, we might be able to get something done.
1: I mean, the Save America Act, which the House has passed, is common sense. I mean,
0: yes,
1: an ID to vote. I mean, you got to have an ID to cash a check, to get on an airplane, to go into a government building oftentimes. So nothing radical there. But as you point out, the Democrats opposed to that. It's just this issue of national security, especially in light of, you know, what was intercepted this past weekend here in Washington, D.C., where there was an effort. Of course, this was domestic, but an effort that was uncovered and foiled, that was seeking to, yep, attack those at the White House this weekend. I mean, that's pretty alarming.
0: It's very alarming. And we have threats inside the country. You know, candidly, Tony, it might be a play here to try to get Republican support solidified around FISA to go ahead and get that across the finish line. And he is still hoping that we can get the Save America Act through. So I think this is really a play to try to get Republican support behind FISA to get it across the finish line. But we'll see what happens. The president is not one to give up easily. And if he changes course to get it, you know, more advantageous posture, he'll do it.
1: Now, you mentioned the concerns about FISA in passing, making sure that Americans are not caught up in that net of the 702 section of FISA. Yeah. But there's been many reforms. Are you comfortable that the reforms that have been put in place regarding FISA addresses those issues so that if and when it is reauthorized, that Americans are safe?
0: You know, I want to get the best deal we can, Tony. And candidly, if I were writing this bill, I do have concerns still. Right now, the reforms implemented only allow for the Article II policing authority. And what does that mean? That means that the intel community polices itself and then reports to Congress. I believe there needs to be a division of powers to authorize or to somehow be involved, whether it's the courts or Congress, with the application of FISA. And if FISA is going to be used to investigate a United States citizen, the Constitution is very clear that we need to have a warrant. So the moving that we all need to be working towards, and I want to get the best deal possible. And so I believe that further reform is needed.
1: Is the oversight that Congress provides for the program robust enough?
0: Again, in my opinion, it is not robust enough, simply because we essentially review reports that the intel community collects, scrutinizes, and then gives to Congress. They have a very high wall around this mechanism, in part because it is classified and it is very far-reaching. But given the importance of the bill and of the program, I believe that when American citizens' information is being targeted, there does need to be a more robust oversight from some other entity besides the intelligence community. Again, right now, it is completely within the intelligence community that the policing is taking place. That's not how it works in law enforcement. That's not how it works in the constitutional framework. And I believe that even though this is supposed to be targeting foreigners, we know it targets Americans. So we do need to have additional oversight, separate the powers, and try to move the ball in a more constitutional construct.
1: I would agree with you. I think that's essential, as we have seen the abuses of this in the past years. Congressman Brad Knott, always great to see you. Thanks so much for taking time to join us today.
0: Hey, thank you, Tony.
1: Well, we're going to talk a little bit more about FISA a little bit later in the program. We've got some more information. I think it's very important that we know what it does, how it does it. And it does need, you know, I share those concerns. I shared concerns 20 plus years ago when they passed the Patriot Act, that this was subsequently added in 2008, that it's problematic. We need to be very, very careful

0: about constitutional provisions that protect American citizens. Same time, having that balance of being able to protect the country against the foreign threats. As I've been saying, it also needs the hand of God to be upon our nation. All right, don't go away. We'll be back right after this.
1: One nation under God. America's undeniable foundation of faith.
2: Before America was exceptional, America was prayerful. Just as Paul urged Timothy, first of all, that prayer, intercession, and thanksgiving be made for all people, our founding fathers understood deeply the command to be devoted to prayer. This great American experiment began as a mighty appeal to heaven, petitioning the Lord of Heaven's armies to intervene for the righteous cause of liberty. As war began to sweep across the colonies, the Continental Congress called days of fasting and prayer in their fight against the British. The Lord answered, and the colonies prevailed. Yet in spite of victory, our founding fathers knew that dependence on God and prayer was not to be forgotten. With countless challenges facing our young nation, John Adams declared national days of solemn humiliation, fasting, and prayer to directly address the many trials and call on Americans to seek mercy and restoration. Years later, in one of America's darkest hours, Abraham Lincoln stood upon this unshakable foundation by calling the nation to repentance, declaring, "It is the duty of nations as well as of men to confess their sins in humble sorrow and to recognize that those nations only are blessed whose God is the Lord." We have seen the hand of God answer prayers again and again as our nation has turned to Him. However, the wise warning of Ronald Reagan still stands. If we ever forget that we are one nation under God, we will be a nation gone under. Through war, uncertainty, and turning points in history, many of our leaders have known where to turn. And now, it's our turn. We echo the call of George Washington 250 years ago, humbly to supplicate the mercy of Almighty God, that it would please Him to pardon all our manifold sins and transgressions, and finally establish the peace and freedom of America upon a solid and lasting foundation. The undeniable foundation of faith.
0: Welcome back to Washington Watch. Thanks so much for tuning in on this Wednesday. All right, earlier today, the Trump administration finally released the official text of the U.S.-Iran agreement after a leaked copy of the 14-page Memorandum of Understanding was widely reported by the media. President Trump also announced that the agreement has been shared with Israel. Joining me now to discuss the agreement and its implications for our friends in Israel and the entire region is Israel's ambassador to the United States, Michael Leiter. Ambassador Leiter, welcome to Washington Watch. It's good to see you, my friend.
3: Good to be with you, Tony, as always.
0: So I'm just going to jump right into this. Your reaction to the contents of the MOU now that it has been officially released?
3: Well, we have great faith in Israel, in President Trump and his vision for the Middle East. We've been great partners ever since the president came back to office. We've implemented the 12-day war June together against Iran. And of course, ever since February 28th, an epic fury and roaring lion, we've flown shoulder to shoulder, wing to wing, and we've degraded one of the world's most malign group of people, the madmen of Tehran, who have held us all hostage by closing down the Straits of Hormuz and firing ballistic missiles into all of our neighbors. So we're very, very hopeful that the MOU that's about to be signed, it's apparently agreed upon with Tehran, will actually lead to what it claims, and that's the complete cessation of any kind of nuclear proliferation on the part of Iran. And we're also hopeful that in these 60 days, the issue of ballistic missiles is also going to be discussed and hopefully terminated, because Tehran is not like any other state in the region. They're not like any other state altogether. They're a murderous bunch of thugs. And if they have ballistic missiles,

0: Well, that's all pushed into this 60-day memorandum of understanding. And at that point, I think it'd be very astute for the president to pass this to Congress under the Iran Nuclear Review Act. He's got to get them involved at that time, because that has serious long-term ramifications. And we do need to have them surrender their highly enriched uranium, the material they have for a bomb. That's got to be part of it. But what you're willing to give up to that needs congressional support at this point. So I think that would be the appropriate next step.
1: The sanctions, I think, also connected to that. The Congress has to be a part of that conversation as well. Talk about the long-term consequences and concerns, because, you know, typically in this city we think about election cycles. We don't think generationally. We don't look 20 years down the road, 30 years down the road as to what this might mean for the Middle East.
0: You're exactly right, Tony, and we're the only ones who do that. If you look at the Arab countries, Iran, those governments, those leaders are in place for decades, where we flow in and out of every 2 or 4 years. So we do play to our political objectives, short-term for long-term risk to our country. And that's the problem we're in right now. If Iran hands over the nuclear material and acknowledges that the Straits of Hormuz are international waterways, they're not going to charge as they're suggesting, they and Oman should be able to control that, then you have, and we unfreeze those assets, they'll go back to what they've done before. They'll build their more missiles, they'll build more drones, they'll fund their surrogates, and you do not change the long-term security apparatus or situation in the Gulf. In fact, you could exacerbate it and make it a lot worse. So I do believe Congress should be involved in all of that.
1: Where does this leave our, I was talking earlier just in the previous segment with the ambassador to the United States from Israel. Where, in your opinion, does this leave Israel?
0: In a tough space. I agreed with his comments. I watched your interview. We need to allow Israel to have freedom of actions. Their national security objectives and concerns are much closer near to them than they are us. They face existential threats on each of its borders, not just from Iran. So to restrict their ability to pursue and protect themselves from Hezbollah, Hamas, even the Houthis, is a problem that we should not presuppose for them.
1: We just have about a minute left, Vice Admiral. But one of the questions I asked the ambassador was releasing frozen Iranian assets, but at the same time not restricting or extracting some type of commitment from them not to continue to build up and hold up their proxies. That could come back to bite us.
0: Exactly right. As I just said, you need guarantees on all those objectives before you give them any financial compensation, missiles, drones, surrogates, and human rights. Don't forget, this is a regime that's killed not only thousands of Americans, but tens of thousands, if not more, of Iranians. So instead of holding them accountable, we're going to reward them. That's a problem.
1: That is it's a big problem. Vice Admiral Harward, I want to thank you for joining us. As always, appreciate your candor and your insight.
0: Thank you.
2: Well, unfortunately, that's all the time we have for today. 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
8: American Family News, I'm Robert Thornton. President Donald Trump spoke today at Joint Base Andrews at the unveiling of the new Air Force One.
9: The workmanship of this plane is, when you see it, you won't believe it, actually. The quality of woods, the quality of the materials, the quality of the engines. These engines are the finest, they're the best in the world. Nothing like it.
8: The president also said this is the greatest economy we have ever had. As Janice Lewis George paves the way to the mayor's office in Washington, D.C., she's told voters they could have it all. Her unapologetically expansive left-wing agenda includes subsidized or even free child care, increased down payment assistance for homebuyers, and community resources to reduce crime, plus a promise to aggressively confront President Trump's attempts to reshape the nation's capital. Israel and Hezbollah have reportedly agreed to a ceasefire shortly after a delay in talks between the U.S. and Iran. Here's Fox's Alex Hogan in Tel Aviv.
10: There was a lot of concern here on the ground today that this deal was already off after renewed fighting between the IDF and Hezbollah. The IDF says that it struck as many as 80 targets in southern Lebanon today, firing back after the Iranian-backed regime in attacks killed as many as 4 Israeli soldiers. And Lebanon says that as many as 47 people were killed there in new Israeli airstrikes. Israeli Prime Minister Benjamin Netanyahu issued a statement saying troops will remain in the security zone, although a senior Israeli official tells Fox, quote, "We are currently in a ceasefire. We remain in the security zone."
8: A senior Israeli official said, "If Hezbollah does not shoot, we won't shoot. If they shoot, we will respond." A retired Air Force pilot says despite a recent fatal crash, the B-52 bomber is not going to be retired from service anytime soon. AFN's Chad Groening explains.
11: Federal investigators are on the scene conducting an investigation into the cause of Monday's B-52 crash that killed 8 people during a training mission at Edwards Air Force Base near Los Angeles. Authorities say the crew was preparing to test a new radar system when the plane went down moments after takeoff. Derek Jones is a retired Air Force fighter pilot who was part of the investigative team of the June 1994 crash of a B-52 at Fairchild Air Force Base in Washington State that killed 4 crew members. He says the Edwards plane was not your typical B-52.
12: It would probably have all sorts of different type of equipment on it for the purpose of doing test and evaluation. And so in that respect, it could have had some sort of modification that other B-52s don't have.
11: Jones says the B-52 is an ever-expandable airplane and is not going to be removed from service anytime soon.
12: It's going to be around for probably another 20 years, I suspect. I wouldn't even question whether we see the airplane hit its 100th birthday and still be flying and operational. Not what we would want, but it has proven its worth over and over and over again. When we think of all the great airplanes that have ever been built, the B-52 stands out as probably the perennial airplane.
11: Jones thinks we're 45 to 60 days out before we get a formal report about a cause of the crash. I'm Chad Groening.
8: Vermont Senator Bernie Sanders is proposing a sovereign wealth fund comprised of stocks from major AI companies. Here's Fox's Lydia Hu.
13: This plan would require major AI companies to hand over a one-time 50% stake in their stock to be held by a government-run sovereign wealth fund that would potentially be worth as much as $7 trillion, he says. Sanders argues that AI could generate enormous wealth while also displacing workers, so he says Americans should be able to directly share in those gains. This proposed fund would pay annual dividends to Americans. Sanders Sanders estimates the checks could be roughly $1,000 per person a year. Critics are saying this is an example of government takeover of a private industry.
8: The proposed fund will be managed by a committee of 7 members nominated by the president and confirmed by the Senate. The Storm Prediction Center says there's a level 3 out of 5 risk of severe storms across parts of the Central Plains tomorrow. This includes parts of Nebraska and Kansas and extreme eastern Colorado. See more news at AFN.net.

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2: The good news is this. He's not done with you. You have a long way to go yet. 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
0: Tori Taft. 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
8: Present.
0: Lauren Taub.
9: Hey.
0: Kevin Williams.
10: Hey, I'm here.
0: And the one and only, he made it, Bill Gaither.
2: That'd be me.
0: Yeah.
2: That'd be me. That's right.
9: And there's nobody cooler than Jesse Dixon. I don't care who you are.

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2: Beautiful. And green bean casserole.
0: Yeah.
3: Did they sing Welcome to the Family before Ronnie left or when he came back?
4: So this song serves as a post-mortem. What was Welcome to the Family, Booth Brothers?
1: Yeah. This one is going back quite a number of years. It's from the But Seriously project from Mark Lowry. 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
0: 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Now, Bill, I'm always intrigued by this gift that you have, this strange gift of putting voices together. You know ranges better than anybody. You know vocal stylings and everybody's sweet spot, the way they blend. You're really masterful at that, and I'd love for you to give us some sort of synopsis, some sort of insight into how does that happen in your mind? Do you start off saying, let's put this group together with this voice and this voice? How does that work in your mind?
2: You know, the timbre of the voice is very important. And if visually you can watch this, there are some voices that are pretty broad in tone. David Phelps would be a good example of that. David is a tenor who sings much like a baritone would go up to the A-flat, B. Yeah. By the time he gets to C, he's a tenor. But then there's the bluegrass group. Mm-hmm. And Mark, you and your family, those are thinner tones.
3: Yes.
2: Mm-hmm. And so this probably would take more time than what I got here, because I don't think that quickly. But the tonal approach to it. So, with this particular quartet on Lord Lee Milong, we've got Joyce Martin, Pat Barker. Now, Pat is not a real low bass, but Pat is what I say is a good singer who has low notes, some low notes. George Jantz was a wonderful singer who happened to have some low notes. I say the same about Gene. So Pat is the bass in this group. Jeff Easter, did the tenor part. Aunt B did the.
0: Charlotte Ritchie was in this.
2: And the voices worked.
4: I love the texture of Jeff. I love what Jeff brought to that. That was brilliant.
2: Okay.
5: Well, it's kind of like a bag of golf clubs. Yeah. You get the best irons you have, you put them together, and you have a good game. It's a scrap iron quartet.
2: That's good. Lord Lead Me On by Marion Easterling. You're going to love this.

0: Bill, the stuff you just shared there, they've got these, have you guys seen these master class things?
1: Yeah, I've got it.
0: Yeah. Like you can hear.
2: I subscribe, yeah.
0: Mm-hmm. Yes, yeah, somebody yeah. that is a master in their field.
3: Yeah.
0: Mm-hmm. What he just shared there in that'd 30 be a master seconds.
2: Class. Yeah.
3: Mm-hmm. That's really true.
0: Is that kind of thing.
3: Mm-hmm.
0: You know, people pay good money for that, is what I'm saying.
3: Yeah.
4: They
3: yeah.
4: do.
3: Get
4: they
3: a video.
1: Not today, but.
0: Not today.
3: That's right.
0: But what they just got.
3: Theoretically.
0: What people just got for free, yeah. You know,
4: and with the old quartets, the old original Rangers were three baritone basses and a tenor.
3: Mm-hmm.
4: The Blackwoods were three tenors and a baritone bass.
1: Yeah.
4: It's all about voice.

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1: Glad you're here with us. 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
2: What a sweetheart. Janet Pascal.

0: good message. 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A constant theme around here at Homecoming Radio. 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
1: Hey, everybody, I'm Bradley Walker. Hey, Mark, guess what time it is?
2: I know exactly what time it is. It's time for Love Song to My Life, featuring excerpt from her writing over at lovesongtomylife.com with the one and only Gloria Gaither. Mm-hmm.
3: I look at the history of our country and the years since that first Thanksgiving and have to admit that, like most big families, our nation has made some mistakes and have at times hurt each other and been anything but Christ-like to each other. But even so, I know how to say thank you, as our daughter Suzanne and her husband Barry wrote in their song. And one thing for which I am most thankful is that our loving Lord deals with us not only with justice, but with mercy and grace. May all families grant these holy gifts to each other.
0: Wow. The secret to peace is being thankful.

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1: I recorded I Know How to Say Thank You when I was 17. My family and I recorded it. And at the time, I sang it from the perspective of a kid who hadn't lived much life yet. Mm-hmm. And really, not a lot of people have a big dramatic testimony early in their life just because they haven't had time to experience much life yet. And that's kind of where I was at the time. But I knew how to be grateful. I knew how to recognize a blessing. And now that I've lived more life than I wanted to in a lot of cases, now I can look back at that song from a different perspective. And learn to be grateful for the trials that I walked through because they've shaped my faith on a different level. Mm-hmm. And I can now be grateful for what I haven't experienced, grateful for what I have experienced. And I can look back on those things and say, when Tori and I talked about this last night, looking back on all those things and say, God, thank you for showing me yourself in the middle of those things.
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0: and that was the incomparable Tallies. What a song.
1: There's probably no more loving person in this room than Gene, and when I look at Gene, I see a man who's thankful. Yeah. And I don't know all the reasons. He knows them. I don't know all the reasons he's thankful, but I just see that gratitude that bubbles up into joy and love out of that man.

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0: What a song, what a singer. That's from the grounds of the Billy Graham Library in Charlotte, North Carolina, Larnell Harris. Bill?
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4: Our ultimate mission is to bring home Americans that become the next generation of missionaries and to create a wave of missionaries like this world has never seen. Matthew 24:14 says, "And this gospel of the kingdom will be preached in the whole world as a testimony to all nations, and then the end will come." And I sort of feel when I read that, that my generation and every generation that came before us didn't do that. We didn't live up to that, and that's why Generation Z is here. And so our mission is to empower them to become the goers that Christ wants them to be.
3: Teaching, training, and showing the next generation how to be goers and doers. Hi, I'm Colin Lambert, and this is Missions Today, a closer look at God at work around the globe. Dr. Jeff Dyer is the founder and leader of Heartfire Missions, an organization committed not only to excellent medical mission care and evangelism, but seeing the next generation of people from various lines of work coming back from their mission experience radically changed and motivated to continue their mission work. Also joining us a bit later in this episode is Martina Gabor. Martina has spent her gap year between college and medical school serving with Heartfire. We'll hear what God is doing in her life through this experience. But first, Dr. Dyer, thanks so much for joining us on Missions Today. Could you take just a minute, tell us a bit more about Heartfire Missions?
4: Heartfire was born in 2018. It's a medical and humanitarian missions organization that specializes mostly in making Americans uncomfortable. Our goal is to return Americans home after the mission trip on fire for Christ and on fire for what they might do with their giftedness. We like to say at Heartfire that we have made the last priority of Jesus, Matthew 28:19, his command to go and make disciples of all nations our first priority.
3: We'll come back to Heartfire in just a moment. Let's talk for a minute about your life and how you got to Heartfire. Give us just a little background. How did you come to faith, and did you ever feel like or believe you would be involved in a mission type activity?
4: No, I was raised in a home where my father was Muslim and my mother was Lutheran. And so I grew up very skeptical about religion. Dad, who's Allah? He's God. Mom, who's Jesus? He's God. So all through my teenage years, my actual goal was to point out holes in scripture. And so I actually learned Latin so that I could read the Codex Sinaiticus, the oldest Bible that I could find, and point out all the differences. Studied the Dead Sea Scrolls for the same reason. And as I got to med school in my early 20s, I started to realize that, hey, I think this Bible is actually true. I think the gospel is actually true. And I had to wrestle with that a little bit and got to med school and realized, holy cow, Jesus is real. I'm filthy. He's amazing. And I don't deserve that. Absolutely don't deserve that. And not only that, but he's called me to go and to make disciples of all nations. So in med school, I had a bit of a paradigm shift and started a missions club. We called it the IMF, the International Missions Foundation. We made a t-shirt with logos, and all 87 of my med school classmates joined this club. And we spent my entire last year of medical school planning a mission trip to Nepal, which fell through 30 days before it happened. And so once you get into residency, you sort of enter this tunnel that you can't get out of. So it was a few years into my private practice that I finally went on my first mission trip and instantly had regret that I hadn't been doing this my whole life. Started doing mission trips each year a little bit more commonly, to the point where I was doing 5 trips a year as a private ear, nose, and throat surgeon. And ultimately in 2017, my wife, it's her fault. She said to me, "Hey, Jeff, you're always telling me this. You're not supposed to spend your time doing the good when there's great to be done. And it feels like your ENT practice is the good and your missions is the great, but you're spending all your time on the good." So Heartfire was born, and we can talk more about what Heartfire does and what makes it different, but that's kind of, in a nutshell, my faith journey.
3: So your wife was instrumental in this, at least the solidifying of your thoughts about mission.
4: Oh, yes. She's been instrumental in many things. Ultimately, I think she's just trying to get rid of me, but she's not here to defend herself against that.
3: So, yeah, let's talk a little more about Heartfire now. Give us a little idea of what you're doing through Heartfire. How does it work?
4: Yeah, when I met with an attorney in 2018 to start laying the foundation for starting another nonprofit medical mission organization, he said, "Jeff, we don't need another one. There's so many out there that are amazing. Just become a part of one of them. Unless you have something unique, I'm going to encourage you to do that. Now tell me what your vision is and what God's given you." And I told him, and he said, "You have to form this." So what's different, I think, about Heartfire is on the surface, we look like every other medical mission organization. We bring hope and healing to the lost through medical and surgical brigades. We bring medical equipment and instrumentation expertise to other nations. We train the local doctors so they don't become dependent on us but become self-sustaining. And we use all these incredible gifts that God has given us to share the gospel of Jesus with a quote unquote target population. But there's something that we do, those as great as all those things are, they're actually our second priority at Heartfire. Our first priority is a different target population that we've identified that's just as ripe to understand who the real Jesus of the Bible is and to be transformed. And that's the Americans that go on the mission trip. The same Americans that leave their pillow, that fundraise, that leave everything that they know, that get uncomfortable, that go to another place where they may not speak the language, they don't understand the culture. And when they get there, if we collectively as a team all turn and just stare at Christ, he does incredible things. Heartfire is modeled after Jeremiah 20, verse 9. And that verse says, well, a little context first, Jeremiah was really upset with God. God had sort of led him to believe that if he became a prophet of the nation of Israel, that he would avoid trouble, but trouble came. And one particular night, he was put in the stocks overnight by the chief priest of all people. And so humiliated at the temple, Jeremiah gets let out the next morning, and he's just mad at God. And he's cussing out God. And in verse 9 of chapter 20, I think there's a pause in here. It doesn't say that in the Bible, but I'm building this in. He pauses for a minute, and Jeremiah says, "But if I say, I will not mention his word or speak any more in his name. His word is in my heart like a fire shut up in my bones. I am weary of holding it in. Indeed, I cannot." And so just that concept that no matter what comes at you, no matter how big that target gets on your back, that you can't contain it. You can't contain the gospel. And so at Heartfire, our mission is not to go to other countries and operate on people and extend their lives. Our mission's not even to, as great as this is, to be a witness to people becoming full all-in followers of Christ, which we love. Our ultimate mission is to bring home Americans that become the next generation of missionaries and to create a wave of missionaries like this world has never seen. Matthew 24:14 says, "And this gospel of the kingdom will be preached in the whole world as a testimony to all nations, and then the end will come." And I sort of feel when I read that my generation and every generation that came before us didn't do that. We didn't live up to that. And that's why Generation Z is here. And so our mission is to empower them to become the goers that Christ wants them to be.
3: One of the phrases you use, and you've mentioned it a couple of times here, is exchanging comfort for the uncomfortable. Talk about that for a moment.
4: Yes, that's, for me personally, I grow the most. In fact, you could argue that's the only time I grow, when I'm uncomfortable. And so my goal personally is to get uncomfortable. And I want to take everybody along with me. At Heartfire, we do something that we've coined dual home missions. When I was younger, I was taught that there's two kinds of missions. There's short-term missions and there's long-term missions. I didn't realize that was completely untrue. And so at Heartfire, what we mean by dual home missions is I live in Scottsdale, Arizona. But we go to seven places.

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0: A church that teaches the whole Bible from Genesis to Revelation, applying it to the times we live in. A church that lives the love of God without neglecting the holiness of God. A church that has gotten back to the basics of Bible study and worship. Clark Ridge Baptist Church, 11345 Highway 201 North, Clark Ridge, Arkansas. Worship at 11 on Sunday, 870-736-5832.
1: American Family News, I'm Robert Thornton.
2: President Donald Trump spoke today at Joint Base Andrews at the unveiling of the new Air Force One.
3: The workmanship of this plane is, when you see it, you won't believe it, actually. The quality of woods, the quality of the materials, the quality of the engines. These engines are the finest, they're the best in the world. Nothing like it.
2: The president also said this is the greatest economy we have ever had. As Janice Lewis George paves the way to the mayor's office in Washington, D.C., she's told voters they could have it all. Her unapologetically expansive left-wing agenda includes subsidized or even free child care, increased down payment assistance for home buyers, and community resources to reduce crime, plus a promise to aggressively confront President Trump's attempts to reshape the nation's capital. Israel and Hezbollah have reportedly agreed to a ceasefire shortly after a delay in talks between the U.S. and Iran. Here's Fox's Alex Hogan in Tel Aviv.
4: There was a lot of concern here on the ground today that this deal was already off after renewed fighting between the IDF and Hezbollah. The IDF says that it struck as many as 80 targets in southern Lebanon today, firing back after the Iranian-backed regime in attacks killed as many as 4 Israeli soldiers. And Lebanon says that as many as 47 people were killed there in new Israeli airstrikes. Israeli Prime Minister Benjamin Netanyahu issued a statement saying troops will remain in the security zone, although a senior Israeli official tells Fox, quote, "We are currently in a ceasefire. We remain in the security zone."
2: A senior Israeli official said, "If Hezbollah does not shoot, we won't shoot. If they shoot, we will respond." A retired Air Force pilot says despite a recent fatal crash, the B-52 bomber is not going to be retired from service anytime soon. AFN's Chad Groening explains.
5: Federal investigators are on the scene conducting an investigation into the cause of Monday's B-52 crash that killed 8 people during a training mission at Edwards Air Force Base near Los Angeles. Authorities say the crew was preparing to test a new radar system when the plane went down moments after takeoff. Derek Jones is a retired Air Force fighter pilot who was part of the investigative team of the June 1994 crash of a B-52 at Fairchild Air Force Base in Washington State that killed 4 crew members. He says the Edwards plane was not your typical B-52.
6: It would probably have all sorts of different type of equipment on it for the purpose of doing test and evaluation. And so in that respect, it could have had some sort of modification that other B-52s don't have.
5: Jones says the B-52 is an ever-expandable airplane and is not going to be removed from service anytime soon.
6: It's going to be around for probably another 20 years, I suspect. I wouldn't even question whether we see the airplane hit its 100th birthday and still be flying and operational. Not what we would want. But it has proven its worth over and over and over again. When we think of all the great airplanes that have ever been built, the B-52 stands out as probably the perennial airplane.
5: Jones thinks we're 45 to 60 days out before we get a formal report about a cause of the crash. I'm Chad Groening.
2: Vermont Senator Bernie Sanders is proposing a sovereign wealth fund comprised of stocks from major AI companies. Here's Fox's Lydia Hu.
7: This plan would require major AI companies to hand over a one-time 50% stake in their stock to be held by a government-run sovereign wealth fund that would potentially be worth as much as $7 trillion, he says. Sanders argues that AI could generate enormous wealth while also displacing workers, so he says Americans should be able to directly share in those gains. This proposed fund would pay annual dividends to Americans. Sanders estimates the checks could be roughly $1,000 per person a year. Critics are saying this is an example of government takeover of a private industry.
2: The proposed fund will be managed by a committee of 7 members nominated by the president and confirmed by the Senate. The Storm Prediction Center says there is a level 3 out of 5 risk of severe storms across parts of the Central Plains tomorrow. This includes parts of Nebraska and Kansas and extreme eastern Colorado. See more news at AFN.net.
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10: Says, to him who loved us and washed us from our sins in his own blood, be glory and dominion forever and ever. 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Is the guilt alarm of your conscience going off? 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

0: Zach Williams, Wait For Me. Do you ever look around and see all this stuff in your house and think, how did that happen? I'm your friend Donna Leland. Do I have stuff? Stuff that I forgot about, stuff I don't want. I have an entire closet I call the Closet of Misfit Technology. I might need that weird cord from the 1980s sometime. CCM Magazine said, I have to remember that happiness isn't measured by the amount of stuff I have. It's measured how grateful I am for what I have. Happiness isn't about getting what you want all the time. It's about loving what you have and being grateful for it. Don't you find it whenever we're struggling with something we want so bad, we forget about everything we do have? You know, as I'm desiring this new and improved item, I forget how good I have it. I'm not giving thanks for the bed that I love or a couch to sit on. Maybe pick out 5 things today, my friend, that you own and say, God, thank you. I really love it.
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We have been raised with Christ Jesus. Colossians says, since then you have been raised with Christ. Set your hearts on things above, where Christ is seated at the right hand of God. Set your heart on things above, not on things on the earth. For you died, and your life is now hidden with Christ in God. We truly are raised from the dead. Here's David Crowder.

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0: Amen.
1: Andrew Rip singing from the Lord's perspective that Jesus, even now knowing what he does about going to a cross and experiencing the shame, the pain, he would do it again for the joy set before him. That's us. Here's Brooke Ligertwood, Honey in the Rock.

0: American Family News, I'm Robert Thornton. President Donald Trump spoke today at Joint Base Andrews at the unveiling of the new Air Force One.
1: The workmanship of this plane is, when you see it, you won't believe it, actually. The quality of woods, the quality of the materials, the quality of the engines. These engines are the finest, they're the best in the world. Nothing like it.
0: The president also said this is the greatest economy we have ever had. As Janice Lewis George paves the way to the mayor's office in Washington, D.C., she's told voters they could have it all. Her unapologetically expansive left-wing agenda includes subsidized or even free child care, increased down payment assistance for homebuyers, and community resources to reduce crime, plus a promise to aggressively confront President Trump's attempts to reshape the nation's capital. Israel and Hezbollah have reportedly agreed to a ceasefire shortly after a delay in talks between the U.S. and Iran. Here's Fox's Alex Hogan in Tel Aviv.
2: There was a lot of concern here on the ground today that this deal was already off after renewed fighting between the IDF and Hezbollah. The IDF says that it struck as many as 80 targets in southern Lebanon today, firing back after the Iranian-backed regime in attacks killed as many as 4 Israeli soldiers. And Lebanon says that as many as 47 people were killed there in new Israeli airstrikes. Israeli Prime Minister Benjamin Netanyahu issued a statement saying troops will remain in the security zone, although a senior Israeli official tells Fox, quote, "We are currently in a ceasefire. We remain in the security zone."
0: A senior Israeli official said, "If Hezbollah does not shoot, we won't shoot. If they shoot, we will respond." A retired Air Force pilot says despite a recent fatal crash, the B-52 bomber is not going to be retired from service anytime soon. AFN's Chad Groening explains.
3: Federal investigators are on the scene conducting an investigation into the cause of Monday's B-52 crash that killed 8 people during a training mission at Edwards Air Force Base near Los Angeles. Authorities say the crew was preparing to test a new radar system when the plane went down moments after takeoff. Derek Jones is a retired Air Force fighter pilot who was part of the investigative team of the June 1994 crash of a B-52 at Fairchild Air Force Base in Washington State that killed 4 crew members. He says the Edwards plane was not your typical B-52.
4: It would probably have all sorts of different type of equipment on it for the purpose of doing test and evaluation. And so in that respect, it could have had some sort of modification that other B-52s don't have.
3: Jones says the B-52 is an ever-expandable airplane and is not going to be removed from service anytime soon.
4: It's going to be around for probably another 20 years, I suspect. I wouldn't even question whether we see the airplane hit its 100th birthday and still be flying and operational. Not what we would want. But it has proven its worth over and over and over again. When we think of all the great airplanes that have ever been built, the B-52 stands out as probably the perennial airplane.
3: Jones thinks we're 45 to 60 days out before we get a formal report about a cause of the crash. I'm Chad Groening.
0: Vermont Senator Bernie Sanders is proposing a sovereign wealth fund comprised of stocks from major AI companies. Here's Fox's Lydia Hu.
5: This plan would require major AI companies to hand over a one-time 50% stake in their stock to be held by a government-run sovereign wealth fund that would potentially be worth as much as $7 trillion, he says. Sanders argues that AI could generate enormous wealth while also displacing workers, so he says Americans should be able to directly share in those gains. This proposed fund would pay annual dividends to Americans. Sanders estimates the checks could be roughly $1,000 per person a year. Critics are saying this is an example of government takeover of a private industry.
0: The proposed fund will be managed by a committee of 7 members nominated by the president and confirmed by the Senate. The Storm Prediction Center says there is a level 3 out of 5 risk of severe storms across parts of the Central Plains tomorrow. This includes parts of Nebraska and Kansas and extreme eastern Colorado. See more news at AFN.net.
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7: Each other. 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
8: 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I'm Steve Conover, Executive Director here at the Friends of Israel. 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
9: Steve, we're in the middle of a series that we're doing here called Loving God with Your Whole Heart, the Shema from Deuteronomy. And, you know, the Shema is an interesting Hebrew word. It means to listen or to hear, but it's really the heartbeat of the law of God, because it was never about the

0: Now, Apples of Gold, a dramatic reading from the life and ministry of Holocaust survivor Zvi Kalischer.
1: I have lost many jobs because of my faith. I had worked at one place for a long time, and the workers treated me badly because I believe in the Lord Jesus and shared my testimony with them. I was very surprised, therefore, when one of them recently gave my wife an invitation for me. That evening, my wife and I went to the appointed place. There were many people there. Most were from Meir Shearim, the ultra-Orthodox section of Jerusalem. I asked someone what was going on, and he said, "We're having a celebration. One who was lost has returned to the faith. You will see the great hero today." Just then, the so-called great hero entered the hall. He was a young man with a long beard and curls. Everyone clapped. When I asked why everyone was applauding, he said, "We're going to make you like him. He used to be as you are, but now he has returned to Judaism." The guest of honor spoke only a few words. "I have changed. You can see my beard and curls. I am like you again." Everyone clapped enthusiastically. When it was my turn to greet him, he said, "Do you recognize me? We worked together for a while. Now I am truly a Jew." I told him, "Your beard and curls do not cover your sin. Your heart is as hard as stone." "Do not say that," he whispered. "You cannot speak freely here like you would at work." I said, "If you really want to turn to God, a beard and curls will not help. The Lord said, 'You must come, take up the cross, and follow me.'" He became very agitated and said, "Do not talk like that. These people can kill you. Do you have something to say?" "Yes," I replied. "Does changing a man's clothes and growing a beard and curls mean his sins are forgiven?" "No," the man admitted, "but it shows we are different from others. What you look like on the outside cannot change what you are on the inside. You cannot be right before a holy God simply by changing your outward appearance. The Lord must change your heart." "How can you change a heart?" he asked. I told him, "I challenge you to read the Holy Scriptures. In Ezekiel 18, the Lord did not say to change our clothes. He said, 'Cast away from you all your transgressions and get yourselves a new heart.'" After this, all were quiet. Then one said, "Oh, that someone would remove the dust from my eyes." I replied, "God has said, 'Come now and let us reason together. Though your sins are like scarlet, they shall be as white as snow.' God has revealed himself in the Bible, and in his word we can find how to have forgiveness of sin. Treacherous men tried to trap me, but the Spirit of God began to work in their lives. Perhaps the seed that was planted will one day grow into life everlasting."
0: 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Again, we would love for you to join us at one of our Proclaim Prophecy conferences where you'll be equipped to give a biblical case for Zionism. 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Again, that's foiradio.org. Chris, where are we headed next week?
2: Well, Steve, today we looked at the heart. Remember, it says that you should love the Lord your God with all your heart, your soul, and your might or your strength. Well, this week we looked at the heart. Next week we're going to look at the soul. What does that mean? As we're thinking about God calling us to listen to him, that ultimately the law comes from inside of who we are, that our love and our relationship with God should drive us to want to love God more and to fulfill his commandments. Well, it's not just our heart, it's also our soul as well. So we're going to look at that next week.
0: As mentioned, our web address is foiradio.org. Again, that's foiradio.org. 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That number is 888-343-6940. Again, that's 888-343-6940. As we close, I want to thank our radio team, host and teacher Chris Katulka, executive producer Lisa Small, associate producer Sarah Fern, engineer Bob Beebe, program editor Jeremy Strong. Apples of Gold was voiced by the late Mike Kellogg, and I'm Steve Conover, executive director here at the Friends of Israel. The Friends of Israel today is a production of the Friends of Israel Gospel Ministry. Passion for God's word, compassion for God's chosen people.
3: In the preface to the Screwtape Letters, C.S. Lewis wrote, "There are two equal and opposite errors into which our race can fall about the devils. One is to disbelieve in their existence, and the other is to believe and to feel an excessive and unhealthy interest in them. The New Testament models the right balance in how to think about Satan and demonic forces. It acknowledges their existence and warns us to be on guard, but clearly highlights the Lord's sovereignty." You're listening to Today in the Word, the daily devotional for Moody Bible Institute. I'm Donna Leland. Peter closes his letter warning the church to be alert and of sober mind. Charles Spurgeon put it this way, "When we think we have no occasion for the sword, we begin to unbuckle it from our side. We strip off our armor piece by piece, and then it is that we become most exposed to the attacks of our enemies." Diligence is required in the Christian life. There are hostile forces at work in the world. The devil is not idle, but prowls around like a roaring lion looking for someone to devour. Satan cannot be everywhere at once, but he does seek to thwart God's plan. According to Scripture, the most common way he seeks to do this is through trapping or deceiving God's people. We're not called to flee or fear the devil. Instead, Peter challenges us to resist him. We do this by standing firm in the faith. We can be comforted by knowing that we're not the only ones who are suffering for our faith. We are part of a whole family of believers around the world. We're in good company. But even more importantly, we know that one day God himself will restore you and make you strong.
4: I'm Miriam Neff with New Beginnings. Have you ever looked back at where you were several years ago and marveled at the changes, surprises, even are shocked at where you are today? Reading Hebrews 11 again, how many of those mentioned there would have ever dreamed the impact and results of the struggles they had? Mine are certainly tiny in comparison. I look at our mission statement for Widow Connection and goals in 2007, what God called me to do as a widow. 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I should not be surprised. 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

0: can change the world with the words we say. Hi, I'm Lisa Turkers with Proverbs 31 Ministries. One day, I was eating in a restaurant, and every time our server came to the table, she had something really kind to say. I was amazed by her gracious attitude, and I found it was quite contagious. So I challenged myself to make a conscious effort to use my words as a gift to each person that I came in contact with the rest of that day. You know, in a world that promotes tearing others down to build ourselves up, we can make a difference by using our words to bless and encourage. 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For more, visit Proverbs31.org.
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2: An encouraging new Gallup survey shows Americans are becoming less accepting of abortion. The poll found that the percentage of Americans who considered abortion, quote, morally acceptable, dropped from 54% in 2025 to 49% in 2026. Meanwhile, interestingly, 41% said abortion is morally wrong. The survey also found declining support for assisted suicide and other controversial issues, leading Gallup to conclude that the trend toward greater, quote, moral permissiveness has slowed or even reversed in recent years.
1: 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That's Life Defender to 41444.
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5: Would you listen to that?
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3: Your support creates the same type of encouraging tune-up. It gets all the pieces in the right place, so things just run right. We're listener-tuned. 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

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No chance for me to ever leave this prison of my sin. Now I know it might sound crazy, but one day a key unlocked that cell.

0: American Family News. I'm Robert Thornton. President Donald Trump spoke today at Joint Base Andrews at the unveiling of the new Air Force One.
1: The workmanship of this plane is, when you see it, you won't believe it, actually. The quality of woods, the quality of the materials, the quality of the engines. These engines are the finest, they're the best in the world. Nothing like it.
0: The president also said this is the greatest economy we have ever had. As Janice Lewis George paves a way to the mayor's office in Washington, D.C., she's told voters they could have it all. Her unapologetically expansive left-wing agenda includes subsidized or even free child care, increased down payment assistance for homebuyers, and community resources to reduce crime, plus a promise to aggressively confront President Trump's attempts to reshape the nation's capital. Israel and Hezbollah have reportedly agreed to a ceasefire shortly after a delay in talks between the U.S. and Iran. Here's Fox's Alex Hogan in Tel Aviv.
2: There was a lot of concern here on the ground today that this deal was already off after renewed fighting between the IDF and Hezbollah. The IDF says that it struck as many as 80 targets in southern Lebanon today, firing back after the Iranian-backed regime in attacks killed as many as 4 Israeli soldiers. And Lebanon says that as many as 47 people were killed there in new Israeli airstrikes. Israeli Prime Minister Benjamin Netanyahu issued a statement saying troops will remain in the security zone, although a senior Israeli official tells Fox, quote, "We are currently in a ceasefire. We remain in the security zone."
0: A senior Israeli official said, "If Hezbollah does not shoot, we won't shoot. If they shoot, we will respond." A retired Air Force pilot says despite a recent fatal crash, the B-52 bomber is not going to be retired from service anytime soon. AFN's Chad Groening explains.
3: Federal investigators are on the scene conducting an investigation into the cause of Monday's B-52 crash that killed 8 people during a training mission at Edwards Air Force Base near Los Angeles. Authorities say the crew was preparing to test a new radar system when the plane went down moments after takeoff. Derek Jones is a retired Air Force fighter pilot who was part of the investigative team of the June 1994 crash of a B-52 at Fairchild Air Force Base in Washington State that killed 4 crew members. He says the Edwards plane was not your typical B-52.
4: It would probably have all sorts of different type of equipment on it for the purpose of doing test and evaluation. And so in that respect, it could have had some sort of modification that other B-52s don't have.
3: Jones says the B-52 is an ever-expandable airplane and is not going to be removed from service anytime soon.
4: It's going to be around for probably another 20 years, I suspect. I wouldn't even question whether we see the airplane hit its 100th birthday and still be flying and operational. Not what we would want. But it has proven its worth over and over and over again. When we think of all the great airplanes that have ever been built, the B-52 stands out as probably the perennial airplane.
3: Jones thinks we're 45 to 60 days out before we get a formal report about a cause of the crash. I'm Chad Groening.
0: Vermont Senator Bernie Sanders is proposing a sovereign wealth fund comprised of stocks from major AI companies. Here's Fox's Lydia Hu.
5: This plan would require major AI companies to hand over a one-time 50% stake in their stock to be held by a government-run sovereign wealth fund that would potentially be worth as much as $7 trillion, he says. Sanders argues that AI could generate enormous wealth while also displacing workers, so he says Americans should be able to directly share in those gains. This proposed fund would pay annual dividends to Americans. Sanders estimates the checks could be roughly $1,000 per person a year. Critics are saying this is an example of government takeover of a private industry.
0: The proposed fund will be managed by a committee of 7 members nominated by the president and confirmed by the Senate. The Storm Prediction Center says there is a level 3 out of 5 risk of severe storms across parts of the Central Plains tomorrow. This includes parts of Nebraska and Kansas and extreme eastern Colorado. See more news at AFN.net.
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8: 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But I know it can happen. It happened to me.
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0: We the Kingdom is coming out with so many great songs. I'm your friend Donna Leland, and they really are a family band. Ed Cash, his brother, his daughter, all a part of it. And if you've ever gone to one of their concerts, you're going to see pocket scarves hanging from their mic stands. What's that about? Well, it holds a very special meaning for the band. They posted that their dad, grandfather, Francis Amistad Steady Cash, passed away at the end of 2020. He was the one who was passionate about music and loved Jesus and passed that on to them. Actually, Franny Francis is named after him. After his celebration of life service, they were going through his things, remembering him, and then they decided to decorate their mic stands with his old pocket square scarves so they can always think of him and remember his beautiful life and the legacy he passed on to them. Isn't that sweet? So when you go and see We the Kingdom, now you know what's hanging there and the reason behind it.
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Good. Do you enjoy this blend of music? Tell other people about this station. I know they would enjoy it as well. Here's Emerson Day.

0: Jamie McDonald, ain't no way. If you knew there was a lion prowling around seeking to devour you, I think you would, you know, kind of want to walk around a little bit more with your head on a swivel. Well, the First Peter tells us that we do have an enemy of our soul, and that's his goal. And he sends his emissaries, his minions in to gain our attention. So that's why Peter also says, be alert, be sober-minded. We're learning about this in today's devotional, Today in the Word. If you want to think about it, it is at todayintheword.org.
1: In
2: the image of God,
1: mankind,
2: all mankind,
1: was created,
2: was given a choice,
1: a personal choice.
2: We sinned.
1: Mankind sinned.
2: We broke God's law.
1: We missed the mark.
2: We failed.
1: Because God is God.
2: And we bear his image.
1: God,
2: the God of the universe,
1: sent his Son.
2: Not to condemn.
1: Not to destroy.
2: But to be condemned.
1: To be destroyed.
2: And in that destruction
1: that we deserve,
2: Jesus brought new life.
1: New hope.
2: New forgiveness.
1: And new promise.
2: Better than we expected.
1: Jesus didn't come for just one man.
2: He came for all.
1: And all must choose.
2: To accept.
1: Or reject.
2: His love gift.
1: His second chance at real life.
2: His forgiveness.
1: We read his words.
2: Words filled with hope.
1: To give life.
2: Not condemnation.
1: To those who follow him.
2: From the first page.
1: To the very last word.
2: His words.
1: It's God's plan.
2: For your good. KCMH.
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High energy from Caleb and John on your Saturday. Finished. What's finished? Well, it feels like there's still a lot to do. Taking thoughts captive to obedience of Christ, loving one another from the heart, giving freely. But the real work is done. The Holy Spirit, the powerhouse, lives inside. Here's Big Daddy Weave.

0: American Family News. I'm Robert Thornton. President Donald Trump spoke today at Joint Base Andrews at the unveiling of the new Air Force One.
1: The workmanship of this plane is, when you see it, you won't believe it, actually. The quality of woods, the quality of the materials, the quality of the engines. These engines are the finest, they're the best in the world. Nothing like it.
0: The president also said this is the greatest economy we have ever had. As Janice Lewis George paves the way to the mayor's office in Washington, D.C., she's told voters they could have it all. Her unapologetically expansive left-wing agenda includes subsidized or even free child care, increased down payment assistance for homebuyers, and community resources to reduce crime, plus a promise to aggressively confront President Trump's attempts to reshape the nation's capital. Israel and Hezbollah have reportedly agreed to a ceasefire shortly after a delay in talks between the U.S. and Iran. Here's Fox's Alex Hogan in Tel Aviv.
2: There was a lot of concern here on the ground today that this deal was already off after renewed fighting between the IDF and Hezbollah. The IDF says that it struck as many as 80 targets in southern Lebanon today, firing back after the Iranian-backed regime in attacks killed as many as 4 Israeli soldiers. And Lebanon says that as many as 47 people were killed there in new Israeli airstrikes. Israeli Prime Minister Benjamin Netanyahu issued a statement saying troops will remain in the security zone, although a senior Israeli official tells Fox, quote, "We are currently in a ceasefire. We remain in the security zone."
0: A senior Israeli official said, "If Hezbollah does not shoot, we won't shoot. If they shoot, we will respond." A retired Air Force pilot says despite a recent fatal crash, the B-52 bomber is not going to be retired from service anytime soon. AFN's Chad Groening explains.

0: Federal investigators are on the scene conducting an investigation into the cause of Monday's B-52 crash that killed 8 people during a training mission at Edwards Air Force Base near Los Angeles. Authorities say the crew was preparing to test a new radar system when the plane went down moments after takeoff. Derek Jones is a retired Air Force fighter pilot who was part of the investigative team of the June 1994 crash of a B-52 at Fairchild Air Force Base in Washington State that killed 4 crew members. He says the Edwards plane was not your typical B-52.
1: It would probably have all sorts of different type of equipment on it for the purpose of doing test and evaluation. And so in that respect, it could have had some sort of modification that other B-52s don't have.
0: Jones says the B-52 is an ever-expandable airplane and is not going to be removed from service anytime soon.
1: It's going to be around for probably another 20 years, I suspect. I wouldn't even question whether we see the airplane hit its 100th birthday and still be flying and operational. Not what we would want. But it has proven its worth over and over and over again. When we think of all the great airplanes that have ever been built, the B-52 stands out as probably the perennial airplane.
0: Jones thinks we're 45 to 60 days out before we get a formal report about a cause of the crash. I'm Chad Groening.
2: Vermont Senator Bernie Sanders is proposing a sovereign wealth fund comprised of stocks from major AI companies. Here's Fox's Lydia Hu.
3: This plan would require major AI companies to hand over a one-time 50% stake in their stock to be held by a government-run sovereign wealth fund that would potentially be worth as much as $7 trillion, he says. Sanders argues that AI could generate enormous wealth while also displacing workers, so he says Americans should be able to directly share in those gains. This proposed fund would pay annual dividends to Americans. Sanders estimates the checks could be roughly $1,000 per person a year. Critics are saying this is an example of government takeover of a private industry.
2: The proposed fund will be managed by a committee of 7 members nominated by the president and confirmed by the Senate. The Storm Prediction Center says there's a level 3 out of 5 risk of severe storms across parts of the Central Plains tomorrow. This includes parts of Nebraska and Kansas and extreme eastern Colorado. See more news at AFN.net.
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6: Let's face it, trying to wrap your brain around the Old Testament can sometimes be tough. 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Welcome to The Land and the Book with our host, Dr. Charlie Dyer. I'm John Gager. Always glad to connect with you, Charlie. Hope your day's going well.
7: John, it's going great. Thank you.
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7: We were in the Netherlands, Germany, France, and Switzerland. 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
6: All right. 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
6: All right, and now a look at current events from the Middle East with the number one story, of course, the Iran-U.S. agreement. That agreement was signed digitally last Sunday, though the formal ceremony was delayed until Friday.

0: Even as the agreement was reached, the details remain sketchy. What exactly is included in that agreement? And is it a win or a loss for the U.S. and Israel?
1: Yeah, the agreement that was signed was really just a memorandum of understanding. So there are many details yet to be worked out. We need to be careful about making sweeping claims on winners and losers until all those details are finalized. But having said that, the details that are known make it appear as if President Trump was pressured into a bad deal. The opening of the Strait of Hormuz is a positive, though it could take time for traffic to return to normal. But the strait was open prior to the war, so this wasn't an actual accomplishment. In fact, it really showed that Iran has the ability to disrupt the economy of the entire world, and that's a potent weapon they still possess. Iran has apparently agreed not to pursue nuclear weapons, but that was their stated intention before the war, even though they were enriching uranium to a point well beyond any use other than nuclear weapons. In other words, they were cheating before, and there's no reason to assume they won't try to cheat again. Instead of removing the highly enriched uranium, it now sounds as if it will remain in Iran for them to dilute. But those details are still to be negotiated. Nothing was decided on Iran's ballistic missile program or on limiting its support for outside terror organizations. And neither Hamas nor Hezbollah have agreed to disarm. With midterm elections just on the horizon, opposition to the war increasing here in the U.S., and external pressure on the U.S. from the rest of the world, President Trump sought a face-saving way to end the war. Most in Israel feel abandoned by his actions. Iran remains a threat, as does Hamas and Hezbollah. They're all weakened, but it's only a matter of time until they'll be able to reorganize and rebuild. Removing economic sanctions and allowing Iran to sell oil will enable them to fund those activities. Now, let me balance all those observations with two eternal truths. First, God wasn't taken by surprise. Part of his plan leading to the return of his son to earth includes the nations of the world turning against Israel. But God goes on to announce, "On that day, I will set out to destroy all the nations that attack Jerusalem." And that leads to the second eternal truth. God made a promise to Abraham and his descendants. In Genesis 12:3, he said, "I will bless those who bless you, and whoever curses you, I will curse." And that promise, confirmed on oath in Genesis 15, has never been rescinded. As Paul reminded believers in Romans 11, Israel's future is assured because God's gift and his call are, quote, irrevocable. So I don't worry about Israel's future, but I am concerned if our country should start to turn against Israel. If that should happen, we'll cease being a nation blessed by God.
0: You're listening to The Land and the Book from Moody Radio. Our host, Dr. Charlie Dyer, noted Old Testament scholar, Middle East expert. I'm John Gager. Story number two in this sweeping look at current events from the Middle East. Turkey's President Erdogan blamed Israel for much of the violence in the Middle East and called for Turkish control over Jerusalem. Turkey also announced an agreement with Saudi Arabia, Jordan, and Syria for a transport link from Asia to Europe that would bypass Israel. What are the common elements connecting these announcements?
1: Well, the announcements highlight President Erdogan's desire for Turkey to play a larger role in the Middle East. His goal really is to rebuild the Ottoman Empire. The railway system that he's talking about is more than just a way to bypass the Strait of Hormuz. It's a modern version of the old Hejaz Railway that extended from Istanbul through Damascus and Amman to Medina in Saudi Arabia. The plan for that railway was to extend it all the way to Mecca, but that project was halted by World War I. This new project will tie Turkey, Syria, Jordan, and Saudi Arabia together economically and religiously and provide an economic connection between the Gulf states and Europe. It also bypasses and isolates Israel. It tries to accomplish economically what Iran was trying to do militarily with its Ring of Fire. Turkey hopes to complete the rail link in 3 to 4 years. However, there are some obstacles that could stand in their way. One is the distrust between the different countries. The Arab countries still remember when they were under the control of the Ottoman Turks, and they don't necessarily embrace Erdogan's long-term ambitions. The other obstacle could be economic and religious competition from Iran. Iran hopes to complete its own rail connection to Russia through the Caucasus region. Arabs, Turks, and Persians, Shiites and Sunnis, the religious and ethnic differences could negate the possible economic advantages.
0: You're listening to The Land and the Book from Moody Radio. The discovery of a mysterious tunnel in Jerusalem has baffled archaeologists. what's been uncovered and where exactly

0: was it found?
1: Yeah, this, you know, I love archaeology, John, and this one fascinates me. The tunnel was discovered near Kibbutz Ramat Rachel, which is about halfway between Jerusalem and Bethlehem. The tunnel extends for over 160 feet and includes a staircase down into it. In some places, the tunnel ceiling is over 16 feet high.
0: Wow.
1: Now, archaeologists, yeah, they're not sure what the purpose for the tunnel was. It's possible, they say, that it was dug to reach a spring, except one was never found. Now, if so, it would be a failed project, and that really does seem rather strange to go that far to not discover the water. It's also possible the tunnel was dug to reach a layer of chalk that could have been mined for plaster. But that seems like a lot of work to reach a layer of chalk when they could have gone just a few miles to the east into the Judean wilderness and collected chalk right from the surface. It's also possible the purpose will become more clear once they finish removing all the debris. But right now, it's a fascinating puzzle that will hopefully make sense eventually.
0: Charlie, any chance this will at some point be open to tourists?
1: I think so. It's in an area that is accessible. You know, there are a lot of things at Ramat Rachel that people can go and see. This could be added to that.
0: Okay, let's talk about something very, very fun, colonoscopies. Yes, one of those necessary medical tests that most people dread. I had one a month ago. And for those with inflammatory bowel disease, the frequency of needing to be tested is much higher. But now, good news, a breakthrough by researchers from Hebrew University of Jerusalem might just make regular colonoscopies for inflammatory bowel disease far less necessary. Tell us about this innovation from Amazing Israel.
1: Well, inflammatory bowel disease, which includes Crohn's disease and ulcerative colitis, affects an estimated 6 to 8 million people globally. Currently, doctors rely on colonoscopies to monitor inflammation in those with the disease. But researchers from Hebrew University and Sha'ar Zedek Medical Center found that human DNA in stool samples can provide a detailed picture of intestinal inflammation. The DNA shed into the stool by white blood cells, called neutrophils, closely mirror the severity of inflammation in the gut. In the past, this DNA was treated as biological noise that was filtered out to focus on microbial data. But these researchers discovered that the neutrophil DNA level strongly correlated with a marker used to detect intestinal inflammation. Using machine learning, they were able to identify patients with inflammatory bowel disease and even distinguish between Crohn's disease and ulcerative colitis. Now, this new approach will eventually allow doctors to monitor flare-ups and treatment responses through routine stool testing rather than requiring repeated invasive colonoscopies. And this will be welcome news from Amazing Israel for anyone struggling with inflammatory bowel disease.
0: That's great news, Charlie. I want to circle back to that agreement between the U.S. and Iran. You've said it's not so much a grand announcement of peace so much as it is an understanding. Any chance, though, that there might be some wiggle room for additional conflict if that understanding is not honored?
1: Well, you know, earlier this week, President Trump said just that. He said, if they don't honor this agreement, we're willing to bomb again. However, the closer we get to midterm elections, the less likely that is to happen. And if the U.S. starts pulling its forces back, it would take even more time to bring them back to play. So really, the Memorandum of Understanding is going to ultimately become the peace treaty.
0: Okay. Well, let's face it. Trying to wrap your mind around the Old Testament can be tough. We're challenged by things like dietary laws, strange names, cultural gaps, and language differences. So how do we make sense of the Old Testament in 2026? We'll talk about it coming up on The Land and the Book. It's the Old Testament Handbook. And after that, we'll be joined by Gerald Peterman for Bible Questions and Answers. And Charlie's back with his devotional. That's all ahead on today's edition of The Land and the Book from Moody Radio.
2: 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Isaiah 52:7. KCMH says thank you to Hamilton Shoe Repair for their support, allowing us to share this good news of salvation. Hamilton Shoe Repair is located at 805 Baker Street in Mountain Home, just off the square. 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
3: Hello, we would like to invite you to the First Baptist Church in Calico Rock, Arkansas, a place where the Word of God is preached without compromise. 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

kindness in our actions, love in our decisions, and patience in how we respond to others. Grace doesn't take pleasure in drawing attention to the faults of others. It doesn't condemn when it can start by lending a hand. We can learn from God's grace. We can share it. We can be changed by God's grace. And His grace

0: let's face it, trying to wrap your mind around the Old Testament can be tough. We're challenged by things like dietary laws, strange names, cultural gaps, issues of geography, and language differences. Coming up, we're going to explore a tool that helps us put the Old Testament together. Plus, we'll bring you the latest stories from the Middle East and more. Welcome back to The Land and the Book. I'm John Gager asking, do you ever wonder, how can I connect better with my Jewish friend or coworker? Well, here's a quick tip. When it comes to reaching out to your Jewish friends, there's an interesting verse in Romans 1:16 that bears our attention. It says, the gospel is to the Jew first and also to the Greek. Roy Schwartz of Chosen People Ministries helps us unpack that.
1: Yeah, God said, Israel is my son, my firstborn among the nations. And so God has a special love for Israel. It's an unflagging love. It's a commitment that he called the church to. Paul, when he evangelized, always went to the Jewish people first. And as a result of that, multitudes of Gentiles came to the Lord as well, because Jewish people were influential and had an influence on the entire world. And it's still the true today. And so when you have that kind of perspective that God deeply loves the Jewish people and that they're influential, because as God's firstborn, they're being given a double portion of God's blessings. But that double portion has to be used for the propagation of the gospel. And if not, then they're not fulfilling their calling. And with that in mind, that will increase your patience, your love, and your understanding that there's a veil over their eyes. And your role as a believer is to share that and to be aware of that and to convey that, that God's love is for you and your people.
0: That's Roy Schwartz, Vice President over Congregations and Fellowships for Chosen People Ministries. Andy McLean serves as Bible publisher and Bibles and reference books at Lifeway Publishers. He's earned multiple degrees, including a PhD in systematic theology from the University of Aberdeen. Andy and his wife, Sarah, live in Nashville with their four children. And we say, welcome to the land and the book, Andy.
2: Yeah, thank you for having me.
0: You know, let me start by saying, wow. We're talking about something called the Old Testament Handbook that you and your team has put together. It is absolutely gorgeous. And I'm assuming that's no accident. Why the emphasis on such high-quality design in this beautiful hardcover book?
2: For us, it was kind of a both-and, right? You can have some books out there that they're really rich and dense in terms of content. You learn a lot from them. But the presentation of that is not, you know, sometimes it's just kind of wall-to-wall text, right? And so I think anytime you can kind of break that up, especially by designing a particular medium or a layout that just really helps sort of the reader understand what can otherwise be like really dense material, that's a good thing. And so that we were able to kind of do that, bring in a lot of the artwork and sort of the way that we kind of formatted this from a layout perspective. And so we have a beautiful message in the gospel. We have a beautiful message in the story of redemption from creation to restoration. And so let's also create mediums or books that showcase the beautiful message that we're trying to steward. And so that was one of our goals with this particular resource.
0: Andy McLean serves as Bible publisher at Lifeway Resources. And we're talking about the Old Testament handbook here on The Land and the Book. And it's filled with lots and lots of charts, I've noticed. Elaborate on those charts.
2: That's right. Yeah. So obviously, it's going to kind of go canonically throughout the Old Testament. So book by book, you know, there's going to be content to help the reader understand, you know, exactly what are some of the key themes and motifs that this book is kind of camping out on. You know, it has, you know, obviously like the book introductions and the outlines. If you kind of just want to get sort of a lay of the land as it relates to a particular book. There's also going to be interesting things like word studies. But yeah, you're right. It's these infographics that tend to be kind of you know, like just a really cool feature, again, because it sort of synthesizes, you know, this biblical material, these theological concepts.

0: these biblical themes, and it helps to make it very digestible. It helps to make it very accessible. People can, like you said earlier, like, it's not overwhelming. You can look at this. You have space to kind of internalize it and digest it. And so, you know, just to kind of give like a little bit of an idea of what we're talking about here, because I would imagine a lot of listeners can't see what we're seeing. And so, you know, for instance, one of the things that's important to understand about the Old Testament is how all of it is pointing to Jesus, right? We see this at the end of Luke on the disciples on the road to Emmaus. You know, one of the things that they find out when they encounter the resurrected Jesus is that, you know, Jesus explained all the scriptures to them and basically how they were pointing to the Messiah. You know, that's a foundational hermeneutical best practice, right? How does scripture point to Jesus? And so we really want to call that out in these Old Testament handbooks. And so for pretty much the majority of books, like, we're going to have an infographic that's saying, hey, look, seeing Jesus in Genesis or seeing Jesus in the Exodus. And we want to kind of call that out, you know, sort of in a side-by-side format.
1: Yes.
0: Or, you know, sort of the infographic might change some. But again, it's not too dense. It's really high level. You're going to be able to see just how the dots are connected. And I think that that's just super informative. Anytime you kind of see something like this, oh, wow. Okay, so, like, here's Moses, a mediator, and here's Jesus, the one mediator that Paul refers to in 1 Timothy, or Moses as a prophet, but Jesus as the prophet, as the New Testament refers to in certain places. So you do get this really high-level comparison chart, and I think it's just really beneficial.
1: I found interesting the foreign gods in the times of the kings chart. Here you're listing out all of the mentions of foreign gods in the Old Testament, where they're found in Scripture, and their description as well. You know, it's interesting to just see that all put together, all listed. You go, wow, they sure had a lot of them.
0: Yeah, that's a great point. Yeah. So even the chart as it relates to the plagues, you know. So this is something I was actually recently having a conversation with my 14-year-old about. He was kind of working his way through the plagues in Exodus. And one of the things, obviously, that the text doesn't necessarily directly allude to is the fact that, you know, each of these plagues is against a particular false Egyptian god. And that's something, you know, you probably need a little bit more of, like, historical, contextual, you know, just Old Testament background, ancient Near Eastern culture. You learn that type of stuff in seminary, but it doesn't necessarily pop off the pages of the text. And so one of the things that we were able to do is we were able to kind of create a chart to say, hey, look, okay, like, each one of these plagues is against this particular Egyptian false god. Mm. That type of information, I think, is just extremely helpful. It adds another layer of understanding of biblical literacy, but also just, you know, in terms of application as well, just understanding what a great God that we serve.
1: We're talking today with Andy McLean about the Old Testament Handbook. It's a large format hardcover book that simplifies the Old Testament in ways you can readily picture it, envision it with the charts, diagrams, and simplified lists. Really a really neat tool. And, you know, the kind of thing, don't laugh, folks, I believe this is something you could just sit down on your coffee table, pick up, and enjoy night after night as you're relaxing, wanting to read. It's very, very engaging. Well done, and you can read a little bit or a lot. It's easy to do in this thing called the Old Testament Handbook. I'm sure that's by design, Andy, right? You wanted us to take it at our own pace.
0: Yeah, that's right. So, you know, there's no set dates. It's not like a Bible study in that sense.
1: Right.
0: It really is kind of like a companion piece to individual Bible study. And so that's kind of the way that we envisioned it. You would have your Bible out, obviously, if it's a great study Bible. You already have lots of tools in that study Bible to help you understand the meaning of the text. But this could be alongside in your study or, you know, just kind of casually reading at night, because you're going to get a lot out of this. And plus, it's just a really great aesthetic experience, right? It's very inviting. You kind of want to flip from page to page to learn what the material is conveying. And so that's definitely sort of the primary thing. I think also it is really beneficial for people just maybe leading a Bible study, right, in the context of their home, their small group at church, whatever the case is. If they're looking for additional ancillary material to kind of help them explain what they're seeing in Scripture to their small group, there's just lots of really great, again, visuals and charts that's going to help that lay teacher out.
1: Yeah, you mentioned Bible study leaders and Sunday school teachers. I think they will appreciate, as I have, the outlines for every Old Testament book. There it is, simply, beautifully done. The homework all done for you right there in this great handbook. How do you envision the Old Testament handbook being put to use outside of...

0: Bible study leader?
1: Well, again, you know, from the individual, anybody can use these. I think probably the majority of testimonials that I receive are just like from people who are not necessarily using it in the context of trying to lead a Bible study. They're just trying to get more from the Old Testament. And they're trying to look for companion pieces that kind of help them. But, you know, maybe like this Old Testament theology academic book that's, you know, 500-600 pages, that's just kind of wall-to-wall text. Maybe that's a little bit much for them right now. And so they need something to kind of springboard into that, perhaps. Or just something that's going to be just as rewarding from a content perspective, but just laid out a little bit differently. And so it's probably from that individual use that I hear the most about this. People just really enjoying it for just personal consumption.
0: Mm-hmm. All right, so here you are shepherding this project from start to finish. I have to ask, what's a hidden or lesser known feature that is particularly helpful to you?
1: Oh, yeah, great question. You know, there are lots of visuals, as we've talked about, lots of charts and infographics. One of the things that I probably like that we did is we do have these just like key verse pages. And so, you know, we try to have like a key verse, you know, from like every book. And so obviously there's so much just rich, in-depth content that's super accessible throughout all the features here. But just the key verses, though, I love those just because it helps me, you know, we had to be selective. And there's lots of key verses and chair texts, you know, from every book of the Bible that we want people to say, hey, look, yeah, these are some of the main verses to hide within your heart from this book. We couldn't do that, but, you know, we at least were able to kind of give a couple. And so I love just kind of seeing the selection of verses that we've kind of picked throughout the Old Testament to kind of highlight, because, again, even that sort of tells this overarching narrative of what God has been doing from creation and what he's been doing throughout the course of the Old Testament books.
0: When I look at this handbook, this Old Testament handbook, I'm thinking about the fact that so many churches tend to shy away from sermons and teaching on the Old Testament. We gravitate toward the new. My hope is that something like this, which makes it more accessible, simplifies things a bit, will whet our appetite for more. What's your response to that?
1: Absolutely. I mean, that's essentially what we were trying to do. And again, like, it's going to enrich those who read it, not just from a biblical literacy perspective. They're going to see more of Jesus throughout. And that's the goal. You know, we want everybody to have sort of that Emmaus Road experience where the disciples walked away and they said, weren't our hearts burning within us when he was explaining the scriptures to us? And the reason that their hearts were burning is because they had that light bulb moment. They understood how the Old Testament was pointing to the Messiah. And that's one of the key things that we're trying to accomplish with this resource.
0: All right, since you've gone down that road, take us to one of those instances of Jesus found in the Old Testament. A lot of people are very intrigued with this, and they'd enjoy your taking a moment to just point that out. What comes to your mind, Andy?
1: Yeah, so for instance, you know, we talked a little bit about seeing Jesus in Exodus. Well, just going back to Genesis, right? So we're going to have this page in the book of Genesis, and we're going to showcase how, you know, Jesus is seen in this foundational book of the Old Testament. And so, for instance, we're going to talk about the first Adam, you know, the first Adam who brought death in Genesis 3. And then we're going to compare that to the second Adam who brought life in Romans 5. And so all of these are just based in the text. They're rooted in scripture. We want to point out the references, but these are really high level concepts that we want people to understand because it helps to fill in any of the conceptual gaps that they might have in terms of, you know, Old Testament theology. And so, you know, for instance, you know, just kind of skipping down Abel's blood, the flood, the promise to Abraham, the almost sacrifice of Isaac, and how all of those compared to Jesus. Talking about the fulfillment and Jesus' blood and Jesus' baptism compared to the flood, or the fulfillment in Jesus as it relates to the promise to Abraham. And so it is really maybe challenging for me to kind of speak on this just from like a propositional level. You know, it is one of those things where you have to see. And once you see it, you know, it really clicks.
0: Well, I think it will click for you as well as you take a look at the Old Testament handbook. A link at our website, thelandandthebook.org. Now, I have it on good authority there is a second part in this little series called the New Testament Handbook. Is that correct, Andy?
1: That's right.
0: That sounds like something we should dig into. I'm going to say we do that on our very next broadcast here at The Land and the Book, the New Testament Handbook. Again, you'll find links to either one at our website, thelandandthebook.org. Andy, thanks so much for your time.
1: Thank you so much for having me.
0: And we'll look forward to connecting with you next week. Love to hear from you. Send us an email, if you would, at thelandandthebook@moody.edu. Bible questions and answers coming up next here on The Land and the Book.
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3: I'm Ruth Kramer with Mission Network News. Myanmar's president is visiting China this week, complete with a state welcome. The junta government in Myanmar, which took power in 2021, still faces pushback to its legitimacy. Todd Nettleton with the Voice of the Martyrs USA says optics matter, as China shows it's willing to work with the junta. In Myanmar, the people are facing economic and political instability, and Christians have added the layer of persecution. Pray for the church in Myanmar to remain faithful witnesses to Christ. And have you heard the phrase, it takes a village to raise a child? Well, a similar process applies to scripture delivery. It takes a team to get scripture booklets from the factory to the port to people in need. WMP's Helen Williams says Christians in Venezuela put this process to the test after a 3-year wait. God provided Maria to oversee the process. She helped pastors get nearly 1 million booklets in record time. Mission Network News, a service of One Way Ministries. I'm Ruth Kramer.

0: The Bible is filled with all kinds of characters, some of them happy, some of them not so happy. We're about to encounter one that I consider the saddest character, or just about the saddest character in all the Bible. Welcome back to The Land and the Book. It's segment three. I'm John Gager. Across from me, Dr. Gerald Peterman, who is on the faculty of Moody Bible Institute, enjoying a nice break in this summer from the students, yes?
1: Yes, I am. It's a fun time.
0: All right. Well, what we cannot take a break from, though, is the notion that as believers, we need to share the gospel with the Jewish people. In fact, many of our listeners faithfully pray and partner with ministries that are doing just that. But what if you, that's right, you, could personally take part in bringing the gospel to Jewish people? Well, our friends at Life in Messiah would love that opportunity for you to be involved in Jewish ministry, and they regularly organize outreach teams to Brooklyn, New York, South Florida, even to Israel outside of times of conflict. And these ministry trips will equip you to understand how to share the gospel with Jewish people, give you the opportunity to actively share your faith, and provide tools and resources that you can take home with you. 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Again, that's at lifeinmessiah.org. All right, we teased up front this program stating he's got to be one of the saddest figures in the whole Bible. In my opinion, that is King Saul, Israel's first king.
1: Yes.
0: I mean, here was a guy, Dr. Gerald Peterman, who had everything going for him.
1: He did.
0: He was tall, dark, and handsome. He had the looks.
1: Yeah.
0: He had the presence. He had everything, including the power of the kingdom. What a great starting point.
1: And he started off really well, too.
0: Yeah.
1: Some great victories against the Philistines. Yeah.
0: Some great public prayers.
1: Right.
0: And then somewhere along the line, he messes up.
1: It got really sad.
0: Well, it's gotten at least one or two of our listeners curious, and they've asked a series of questions, one of them being James. And we wanted to get to those questions today on The Land and the Book, a King Saul special. Here we go. You ready, Dr. Peterman?
1: I'm ready.
0: Question one. Was Saul born again when the Spirit of the Lord came upon him, as referenced in 1 Samuel 10, verse 6?
1: No. I appreciate this question, but Saul was not born again. Being born again is a new covenant promise. You can only get it through Jesus. And by the way, Jesus talked to Nick at night. Remember John chapter 3
0: yep.
1: about this, being born again, and Nick doesn't understand it. But where do we get this, actually, this promise of being born again? It's deeply rooted in our Old Testament. We could go to Ezekiel 36. Yes, of all places, Ezekiel. Wonderful stuff that, where the prophet says, I will give you a new heart and put a new spirit within you. I will remove your heart of stone and put a heart of flesh in you. I will put my spirit within you. Here's the promise of being born again with God's spirit. It only comes to those who know Jesus. And Saul was just not in that place.
0: Well, I wonder if this listener is actually saying, was Paul, in fact, a believer? And it seems to me your answer suggests no.
1: I don't think Saul was a believer in the sense that Abraham was a believer, in the sense that Sarah was a believer, in the sense that David was a believer. I do not think Saul was a believer in that sense.
0: Only God himself can make that determination,
1: of course. Right.
0: But his life does seem to suggest that maybe not.
1: I think it does suggest maybe not.
0: Yeah. By the way, if you've got questions and you'd like to enter this conversation with your own question, you're welcome to do that. Email us at thelandandthebook@moody.edu. Thelandandthebook@moody.edu. It's a King Saul special today on the program. Questions based around the life of King Saul, Israel's first king. Question two, why does it say the Spirit of the Lord came upon Saul instead of came into? What is this coming upon about?
1: This is a typical way the Old Testament speaks about someone being recognized and empowered to do God's work. So the Spirit comes upon Jephthah, and Jephthah leads out Israel into battle. So the Spirit comes upon Samson, and Samson does some wonderful things.
0: Yeah, right.
1: But this isn't, this Spirit coming upon is empowering, but it's not necessarily transformative, right? Because the Spirit comes upon Jephthah, and he makes a foolish vow. And the Spirit comes upon Samson, and he does some incredible things for God, but then look at his moral life.
0: Right.
1: So this isn't the indwelling guidance of the Holy Spirit. This is kind of like an external empowerment, thus come upon.
0: So we're not to read into it some kind of a statement about his his spiritual standing with God and his holiness.
1: Right, right. It's more like a commission to do God's work.
0: Question number three, as we look at the life of Saul on the land and the book, we keep reading about Saul's life, and when he disobeys God, we read in 1 Samuel 16, verse 14, "Now the Spirit of the Lord departed from Saul, and a harmful spirit from the Lord tormented him." Was that a demon?
1: Now, here's another part of the really sad piece in the story. Could this have been a demon? It could well have been. This term, spirit, I'm going to use the Hebrew term, is ruach. What can this word mean? It can be the spirit of God. It could mean our spirit. It could mean an evil spirit. Or it could mean a kind of an attitude or a perspective that someone has. Like we might talk about a woman with a really sweet spirit or a man who has a kind spirit. Mm-hmm. So the Hebrew can do all of this. So an evil spirit from the Lord comes. Yes, this could well have been demonic as punishment for his disobedience, which went on for quite some weeks or maybe even months. Or here's another idea, that this evil spirit from the Lord was what we might call mental illness or a mental problem. That is, Saul had a attitude problem. That is, he was discouraged, he was depressed, he was fearful, he was very suspicious. And that would make sense, that that kind of attitude problem could be addressed by good music. And sometimes when David played the harp, the evil spirit went away. That is, Saul's attitude changed.
0: Well, a follow-up to that takes us to Psalm 51. Is this what David is saying? He says, "Restore to me the joy of your salvation. Do not take your Holy Spirit from me." What is he referencing there, and is it connected to Saul at all?
1: I think it is connected to Saul. That is, David was right there. David saw Saul falling apart.
0: Yeah.
1: He saw how difficult life got for him. And David doesn't want to go through this. And David sinned. David sinned horribly.
0: Mm.
1: We remember the instance in which he took Bathsheba and then killed her husband. And then in Psalm 51, David gives us his confession. And I think he's remembering back to what happened to Saul and what could happen to him as God's punishment for his disobedience. "Take not your Holy Spirit from me."
0: Maybe you've got a question about the Bible, a passage you've been reading, a book you've been studying, a sermon you've heard. Why not get that question to us via email at thelandandthebook@moody.edu. thelandandthebook@moody.edu. Here's my questions about King Saul. How could a chosen, appointed king of Israel be so flawed up front as to land where he landed? I mean, why not choose someone that they knew his heart was right with God?
1: Well, I think this comes back to human responsibility. On the one hand, I think Saul had all the equipment he needed. He had the blessing from God, right? He had the skill as a warrior, right? He came from a good family. I think he had all the equipment that he needed. I think it came down to his choices. And one thing I see with Saul is he's fearful and he kind of craves attention. Mm. Remember, the prophet Samuel sends him out on a mission. Go take vengeance on the Amalekites. Destroy everything, all the people, all the animals, everything. And then what happens? Saul brings back Agag, the king, and he brings back some of the sheep, right? And then right away Samuel says, "Why are you doing that?" And then what does Saul do? He doesn't take responsibility for that. He blames it on his people. He blames it on his troops. And then he says, "I was afraid." So we begin to see something about his character. He can't be straightforward. He can't be forthright. He can't really admit his wrongs. He's too scared of that. And he needs attention. He needs to have his men's good opinion.
0: Okay, so we're looking at fear. We're looking at blame. We're looking at a need for attention. It seems to me we're also looking at a certain fuzziness with regard to obedience to God's clear-cut commands.
1: Oh, yes, exactly. That is, he says he did obey.
0: Yeah.
1: Right? He says, "I did obey." Then Samuel presses him a little bit. And then he says, "Well, I brought the animals for sacrifice."
0: Yeah.
1: And then what do we have? We have this wonderful verse from our Old Testament. It's coming from the prophet Samuel. To obey is better than sacrifice. And that kind of undergirds much of what you find throughout Scripture, but especially your Old Testament. What is most important?
0: Yeah.
1: It's our obedience to God, not our physical devotion or our devotion with money or our devotion with sacrifices. It's actually doing his will.
0: And this wimpy, wobbly connection to God's commands is further illustrated when he's told to wait to sacrifice. He's not to sacrifice himself. Mm. Samuel is supposed to make a sacrifice, but he doesn't wait. He violates the clear command of God.
1: Yes, well done, brother. Well done. He gets scared. He gets scared. The armies are coming. His men are deserting him. He gets scared. Rather than trusting God and obeying the prophet, he gives the sacrifice. Oh, but he had so much proof.
0: Yes.
1: That God would be there for him, and he just wasn't paying attention.
0: Well, let's you and I take heed lest we fall as well. A King Saul special today, our focus on the land and the book with Dr. Gerald Peterman. We got another segment coming up. It's Charlie Dyer and his devotional next right here. And our website is thelandandthebook.org.
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4: 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When he gave them something, they didn't take it. When he told them to stop following destructive trends, they ignored him. And when they finally followed, God called them peculiar. And it was a good thing. God doesn't want us to fit in. 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
0: Rock and roll. Whether you love it or hate it, you have to have heard of Mick Jagger and the Rolling Stones. Now, I don't envision our host Charlie Dyer strapping on a flashing guitar or screaming into a microphone, but Charlie, you have a different take on the Rolling Stones. Tell us a bit more about today's devotional.
7: Yeah, John, we're heading to Gilgal to learn some lessons from the Rolling Stones.
0: Okay, I can't wait, but I'm going to have to because we're going to pause right now for this Holy Land experience.
8: Yes, I'm so glad that I've been able to come to on this trip because I've been studying the Bible for a while. I've looked at these maps and looked at these places, and I tell you, it's such a different thing to be able to see these places. You know, the places where Jesus walked, and to understand how difficult it was to to just go from place to place here in the land. I'm also moved by the fact that the Lord could provide for his disciples and for his people in such a desolate land. And so the scriptures come alive as a result of being able to see these things. So you should come to Israel, in particular if you're young, because it will serve as a foundation for your biblical studies for the rest of your life, and it will be a blessing to you and to those people whom you teach. Thank you.
0: Charlie, I'm dying to hear your devotional. I'll get out of the way and let you have at it.
7: Okay, thanks. Yeah, I got to start at the very beginning, though, John, and say that when I'm talking about the Rolling Stones today, I'm not referring to the geriatric rock group that's been searching for satisfaction for the past 64 years. No, for today's journey, you need to grab your water bottle and hat. We're walking to the top of Tell Es Sultan, the site of Old Testament Jericho. And with the summer solstice arriving this week, it's already quite hot here in Jericho. I don't want you to become dehydrated, so make sure you're drinking enough water. There's so much we could talk about here at Jericho, from the faith of Rahab to the capture of the city by Joshua to Jesus' encounter with the tax collector Zacchaeus. But actually, I want to use this site as a viewing platform to look toward another place just to our north. You see that stand of tall, thin cypress trees about a mile or so away? Somewhere just beyond those trees is where ancient Gilgal was located. Not familiar with it? Well, it's the first place Israel camped when they entered the Promised Land. Gilgal is actually a rather playful name in Hebrew. It comes from the word galal, which means to roll an object onto something or away from something. But more about that in a minute. Israel arrived here after crossing the Jordan River. And if you remember that account, Joshua had men pick up 12 stones from the middle of the river, which Joshua then piled together at Gilgal. So in a sense, the first place the rolling stones were together was at Gilgal. But it wasn't even that pile of rocks that gave the place its name. To understand how this place got its name, I want to look at three snapshots from Israel's time at Gilgal. Three events that forced Israel to decide which way it was going to roll. These three snapshots are found in Joshua 5. The nation was now standing in the land promised by God to Abraham 600 years earlier. The time for God to fulfill his promises to Abraham's descendants had arrived. But before Israel could move forward, they needed to reconnect to the Lord. And God captures this time of reconnection in these three vivid snapshots. So let's look at each one individually. In the first snapshot, God commands Joshua to circumcise the men of Israel. The generation born in the wilderness had not been circumcised, had not followed God's command to Abraham. Joshua explains the problem this way. For all the people who came out of Egypt were circumcised, but all the people who were born in the wilderness along the way had not been circumcised. At first glance, this might seem to be nothing more than an interesting historical footnote or an explanation why there was a slight gap in time between the crossing of the Jordan and the taking of Jericho. But the event had much greater significance, as explained by God himself in verse 9. Then the Lord said to Joshua, "Today I have rolled away the reproach of Egypt from you." So the name of that place is called Gilgal to this day. The action in the first photo points to the past. The new generation had to connect to the covenant God had originally made with Abraham, and the sign of that covenant was circumcision. But the event has even more significance. Through this act of circumcision, God announced he has now rolled away the reproach of Egypt. The promise of deliverance from the bondage in Egypt was now complete. When God first met with Moses at the burning bush, he said, "I have surely seen the affliction of my people who are in Egypt, for I am aware of their sufferings. So I have come down to deliver them from the power of the Egyptians and to bring them up from that land to a good and spacious land, to a land flowing with milk and honey." God had promised not only to deliver them out of Egypt, but to bring them into the promised land. And God had now fully kept his word. Gilgal looked back as a reminder that God was faithful and that he expected his people to be faithful as well by doing what he had commanded. We move now to the second snapshot. The focus in this picture is on the present. Watch as God connects three events in rapid succession. While the sons of Israel camped at Gilgal, they observed the Passover on the evening of the 14th day of the month. And on the day after Passover, on the very next day, they ate some of the produce of the land, unleavened cakes and parched grain. And the manna ceased on the day after they had eaten some of the produce of the land, so that the sons of Israel no longer had manna, but they ate some of the yield of the land of Canaan during that year. Celebrating Passover, eating the produce of the land, having the manna cease, God had taken care of them all along the journey, but they had now reached their destination. They were in the land and could now begin experiencing all that God had promised. We look back down at the photos in our hand, and we place the third and final snapshot on top. And the direction of action in this photo points toward the future. Joshua, the commander of the forces of Israel, now turns his attention to what lies ahead. He walks a short distance from Gilgal toward Jericho to reconnoiter the city, standing in his way. No doubt he was trying to develop a plan that would allow his band of desert warriors to somehow capture this fortified stronghold. But Joshua's concentration was broken when he looked up to see a man standing opposite him with a sword in his hand. Joshua immediately asked if this stranger was on his side or the side of the enemy. Are you for us or for our adversaries? And the warrior's answer made it clear that he was no mere human soldier. Neither. Rather, I have come as captain of the host of the Lord. He then ordered Joshua to remove his shoes, for the place where you are standing is holy. I believe this man who appeared before Joshua was none other than the pre-incarnate Son of God, Jesus himself. But what's the purpose for his appearance? I believe it's to give Joshua clear direction for the future. Israel couldn't view God as their personal servant, a God who worked for them. Rather, God was calling on Israel to obey him. He had already told the nation that if it obeyed, he would bless. But if that nation disobeyed, his sword of judgment would be turned against them. Throughout history, nations and armies have claimed that God was on their side. But here's a clear message to Joshua and Israel, and by extension to us. The issue is not whether God is on our side, but whether we're on God's side. Gilgal and the Rolling Stones. The site may not have meant much to you before, but I hope now you'll never forget it. It's a place that forces us to look to the past, the present, and the future. And it's a location that drives home three great truths about God. What he began in you, he'll finish. What he's promised to you, he'll deliver. And what he demands of you, he expects. And that's the lesson from Gilgal.
9: 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Thank you, Charlie. 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
1: Those times when you forgot to put the sunscreen on and you pay for it later. 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
1: Sometimes when you're going through things, the right song will come on and you know that that's a word from God, and it gives you that sense of knowing that God is really listening to you. He hears you, and the words that come through in that music really can go to a place that, you know, regular secular music doesn't go to.
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3: President Donald Trump spoke today at Joint Base Andrews at the unveiling of the new Air Force One.
4: The workmanship of this plane is, when you see it, you won't believe it, actually. The quality of woods, the quality of the materials, the quality of the engines. These engines are the finest, they're the best in the world. Nothing like it.
3: The president also said this is the greatest economy we have ever had. As Janice Lewis George paves the way to the mayor's office in Washington, D.C., she's told voters they could have it all. Her unapologetically expansive left-wing agenda includes subsidized or even free child care, increased down payment assistance for homebuyers, and community resources to reduce crime, plus a promise to aggressively confront President Trump's attempts to reshape the nation's capital. Israel and Hezbollah have reportedly agreed to a ceasefire shortly after a delay in talks between the U.S. and Iran. Here's Fox's Alex Hogan in Tel Aviv.
5: There was a lot of concern here on the ground today that this deal was already off after renewed fighting between the IDF and Hezbollah. The IDF says that it struck as many as 80 targets in southern Lebanon today, firing back after the Iranian-backed regime in attacks killed as many as 4 Israeli soldiers. And Lebanon says that as many as 47 people were killed there in new Israeli airstrikes. Israeli Prime Minister Benjamin Netanyahu issued a statement saying troops will remain in the security zone, although a senior Israeli official tells Fox, quote, "We are currently in a ceasefire. We remain in the security zone."
3: A senior Israeli official said, "If Hezbollah does not shoot, we won't shoot. If they shoot, we will respond." A retired Air Force pilot says despite a recent fatal crash, the B-52 bomber is not going to be retired from service anytime soon. AFN's Chad Groening explains.
6: Federal investigators are on the scene conducting an investigation into the cause of Monday's B-52 crash that killed 8 people during a training mission at Edwards Air Force Base near Los Angeles. Authorities say the crew was preparing to test a new radar system when the plane went down moments after takeoff. Derek Jones is a retired Air Force fighter pilot who was part of the investigative team of the June 1994 crash of a B-52 at Fairchild Air Force Base in Washington State that killed 4 crew members. He says the Edwards plane was not your typical B-52.
7: It would probably have all sorts of different type of equipment on it for the purpose of doing test and evaluation. And so in that respect, it could have had some sort of modification that other B-52s don't have.
6: Jones says the B-52 is an ever-expandable airplane and is not going to be removed from service anytime soon.
7: It's going to be around for probably another 20 years, I suspect. I wouldn't even question whether we see the airplane hit its 100th birthday and still be flying and operational. Not what we would want. But it has proven its worth over and over and over again. When we think of all the great airplanes that have ever been built, the B-52 stands out as probably the perennial airplane.
6: Jones thinks we're 45 to 60 days out before we get a formal report about a cause of the crash. I'm Chad Groening.
3: Vermont Senator Bernie Sanders is proposing a sovereign wealth fund comprised of stocks from major AI companies. Here's Fox's Lydia Hu.
8: This plan would require major AI companies to hand over a one-time 50% stake in their stock to be held by a government-run sovereign wealth fund that would potentially be worth as much as $7 trillion, he says. Sanders argues that AI could generate enormous wealth while also displacing workers, so he says Americans should be able to directly share in those gains. This proposed fund would pay annual dividends to Americans. Sanders estimates the checks could be roughly $1,000 per person a year. Critics are saying this is an example of government takeover of a private industry.
3: The proposed fund will be managed by a committee of 7 members nominated by the president and confirmed by the Senate. The Storm Prediction Center says there's a level 3 out of 5 risk of severe storms across parts of the Central Plains tomorrow. This includes parts of Nebraska and Kansas and extreme eastern Colorado. See more news at AFN.net.
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13: 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And I want to turn the question to you, Gary. As a pastor, as a counselor, you have seen counterfeit masculinity through the years. How have you responded to that?
14: You know, Chris, as soon as you said that, there came to my mind a visual image of a man who came into my office a number of years ago. One of the most muscular men I've ever seen. I mean, his muscles were just bulging. And he said, Dr. Chapman, I got a serious problem. My wife just filed for divorce. And he said, I don't know why. So I listened to him for the next 40 minutes on what was going on, you know. And I realized this man's idea of masculinity is muscles. And he spent the bulk of his time, his free time after work, you know, working out. So she felt like she didn't have a husband. She wasn't leaving him. She didn't have one. She was just acknowledging what is. Unfortunately, I was not able to help them really come to a conclusion that I had hoped would happen. But she had felt so neglected for so many years that she just, you know, wasn't willing to work on the marriage. So, yeah, people have different ideas on what it means to be masculine. That was just one example. But this book is going to be helpful to a lot of folks, and I am really excited about our conversation today.
13: Well, let's meet pastor and author Dr. Seth Trout.